Wednesday from 5 until 7, followed by a removal to St. Flannan's Church, Killaloe, for funeral prayers. Funeral Mass on a Thursday at 11, with cremation afterwards in Shannon Crematorium at 2. Family flowers only, please. Donations, if desired, to Pieta House. May they rest in peace. For further information on Clare FM's death notices, log on to our website, clare.fm.

0: music sounds like this. You're a whirlwind, but you're still the same. I know you by your heart, and I will call you by your name. 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
1: 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I need some high hopes. 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
0: 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And today's hit music.

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And beyond. 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

0: 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Walking through the park with my head high. Past all the college girls and drunk guys.
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1: My heart, it has been broken by who I cannot tell.

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We are Clare. 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

playing the biggest hits from O'Brien's Bridge to O'Callaghan's Mills and beyond. And beyond. 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
1: It's 6 o'clock. Good morning. I'm Tara Duggan. No government in the world can shield people from fuel price increases, according to Simon Harris. The finance minister has been defending the decisions on energy contained in his first budget. The carbon tax on home heating oil and gas has been cut, but there were no further cuts to the cost of petrol and diesel and no fuel supports. However, Simon Harris says they've intervened more than many other governments.
2: We've made a permanent decision in relation to the carbon tax on home heating oil and on gas. And yes, that will make people a saving on what it would have been, but we have been honest with people, honest, and the opposition should be honest too. There is no government in the world that can absorb the full impact of energy.
1: Focus Ireland, meanwhile, says homelessness has been treated as an afterthought in Budget 2027. Almost 18,000 people are in emergency accommodation, including more than 5,800 children. It's criticised the lack of detail on increasing HAP rates, which it says haven't risen in 10 years, despite average rents rising by 75%. Focus Ireland's Director of Advocacy, Mike Allen, says the budget was a complete letdown.
3: We're waiting for a Sheltered Family Homeless Action Plan. We hear that the Minister is committed to funding it, but we don't know what that funding is. So there's a real sense of the government, while they're mentioning homelessness, they actually don't appear to have any plan or intention of doing anything to tackle the problem.
1: Almost 74,000 students are receiving their junior cycle results today. The State Examinations Commission says 73,879 candidates sat the exams this year, up slightly on 2025. More than 651,000 individual grades are being issued, with just under 9% awarded a distinction. Around 30% received a higher merit, while almost 35% of grades were a merit. Two men are being questioned this morning after a drone carrying suspected drugs and mobile phones was intercepted near Portlaoise Prison. Gardaí seized the drone along with suspected cannabis and tablets yesterday. The men, aged in their 30s and 40s, are being held under drugs trafficking legislation. All classes at schools across France have been cancelled until Friday in response to protests and unrest. Students and other campaigners have been raising concerns about building conditions and staffing levels. Police have been deployed as clashes erupted in some areas, with masked troublemakers reported among the crowds. Claire Pacolin is reporting from Paris for France 24 News.
4: Very small groups of young people in the crowds, wearing black with their faces and their heads covered, and they are the troublemakers, the casseurs as they're known, and they tend to be the ones who are responsible for fires, for things getting damaged, and there are some of them in the crowds too. There are also, of course, police, there are undercover police as well. So yes, I would say at the moment things are mostly calm, but the atmosphere is tense.
1: Almost 50 celebrities and public figures have signed an open letter supporting residents of the Garvahy Road. They include Noel Gallagher, Susan Sarandon, Johnny Marr, Paul Weller, Imelda May and members of NECAP. The letter comes as residents await a Court of Appeal ruling on the decision allowing an Orange Order parade along the mainly Nationalist Road in Portadown. The Foreign Affairs Minister has marked the third anniversary of the October 7th attacks on Israel by again condemning Hamas and the taking of hostages. Helen McEntee says the trauma of the attacks continues to be felt by Israelis and Jewish communities, including here in Ireland. She's also pointed to the continuing humanitarian crisis in Gaza, where more than 70,000 Palestinians have been killed. And she's repeated calls for greater access to aid and a lasting peace agreement. In the US, death row inmate Krista Pike's lawyers say she's regained consciousness after last week's failed execution. She was given two doses of a lethal injection by authorities in Tennessee, but survived. We're told she remains handcuffed to her hospital bed and has burned and blistered arms, but is talking. Clive Stafford Smith is a human.
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Fire. Kiala Setlin, this is me in there as well. Alrighty, here we are on a Tuesday morning with Claire's Secret Sound back for day three. No one right Monday, no one right Tuesday. So on Wednesday today, it's worth €270. Want to hear it? Of course you do. There it is. Want to hear it again? Go on then. Tell me what's making that noise. What's that? Voice notes. Welcome on 086 1800 964.

Tom Odell, another love in there as well. Weather for Wednesday across the banner, cool and bright. They're calling it a cool and bright autumnal day with sunny spells. Scattered showers pushing in later today. Highest temperatures of 11 to 14 degrees. Well, lads, it's the 7th of October. We'll have to take it. We've no other choice, really. On Sunday, I was actually out. I was at a gig in King John's Castle in Limerick Sunday evening. And it was miles, you know. So I was thankful for that, for sure. This is Clare FM. It's Wednesday.

the Colin McGrath Breakfast Show, in association with the Old Ground Hotel Ennis, home to great food and warm hospitality, with three unique dining experiences to enjoy, from the cozy Poets Corner Bar to the elegant Brent

The Boss, Bruce Springsteen, Human Touch. Before that, Four Non-Blondes and What's Up. This week, we've gotten together with Pat Foody and Daughter Tyre Centre in the Mill Road in Ennis because it is Road Safety Week, National Road Safety Week. And, of course, your tyres are vital. Keeping them in good condition at the right pressure matters. Every morning, we've got a €50 voucher to spend there. We're talking about famous retirements, okay? Now, I'll give you some audio later of this person, but sure, look, seeing as you're an early bird, I'll give you the clue now, right? So the person who's retired won 23 Grand Slam singles titles. So a tennis player. Her sister Venus is also a tennis star, and she stepped away from professional tennis in 2022. Fairly easy this morning, but we will have some audio from her shortly. Text or WhatsApp if you know the answer already. You want to get in on 086 1800 964.

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2: I like being you.

0: Cause it's you.
1: Bella Kay. I love it, I love it, I love it. That's what it's called. Carly Rae Jepsen, Call Me Maybe in there as well. Let's have a throwback to yesterday's Day in the Life with Keith at Pat Foodie and Daughter Tire Centre. Over the years, tires have changed, obviously, but in terms of technology and the makeup of them, and like, has science brought them on, or is it still just yellow rubber?
2: No, it has in a bit, yeah. When I started first, like, 13s were all the go. Now they're like.
1: When you say 13s, what does that mean?
2: The size 13, okay. Yeah. They were kind of 13s or 14s were nearly as common now as a 15 or.
1: Is that because the wheels were smaller then?
2: That's right, yeah. Whereas now it's nearly like the smallest tire would be nearly a 16, because on most standard cars we've gone up to like 20s, 22s, you know.
1: And that's for a big Jeep or a big SUV or something, is it?
2: Electric vehicles as well, like.
1: Are there different tyres on an EV then?
2: They're kind of like a better fuel efficiency. The batteries last longer the more fuel efficient tyre you put on. Sure. And then they have to be lower road noise, because obviously the car is so silent. The only road noise you're going to kind of get is going to come from the tyres, so you need a tyre that has lower road noise. So they kind of need to look out for a few different things when it comes to putting on tyres in EVs. Now, they can be heavy on tyres as well. Some of them aren't too bad, but some of them can be a bit heavier than the normal tyres.
1: There's a bit of science to it, isn't there?
2: There is, yeah. And sure, like all the newer cars now, they all have like a TPMS monitoring system. It's like a sensor in each of the wheels that sends that signal to the dash whether your tyre pressure is high or low or whatever, if you have a puncture. So there's that to it, then you need diagnostic tools.
1: Sometimes people, the first sign of an issue is a light on the dash.
2: Yeah, exactly. It might just be a puncture, or sometimes if the weather's cold, the cold weather outside sets them off, tyre pressure will drop a few pounds and the light will come on, they think they have a puncture, might just need topping up.
1: Yeah.
2: But those sensors have a lifespan as well, they need to be replaced.
1: So sometimes it can be a sensor issue rather than a tyre issue.
2: We need the diagnostic tools to plug into the computer in the car and diagnose whether it's a sensor gone or not, and we replace it and do a relearn. So
1: you can look after the sensors
2: too. So it's the days of tire and tubes are kind of gone, like, you know, and just gone down that road.

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0: Clare FM with Ariana Grande. We can't be friends. Wednesday morning. Thanks for your messages so far. A lot of you in our competition to win that €50 voucher for Pat Foody and Daughter Tire Centre in the Mill Road in Ennis. We're asking you who our famous retiree is today. Retired, do you get it? That's why I'm on the big bucks, lads. Today's retiree won 23 Grand Slam singles titles in tennis. Her sister Venus is also a tennis star, and she stepped away from professional tennis in 2022. Who's this?
1: I love playing, though. It's amazing, but, you know, it's like, I can't do this forever. Sometimes you just want to try your best to enjoy the moments and do the best that you can.
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0: Star FM with Chris Rea, and I can hear your heartbeat. Can you hear Claire's secret sound? What's making that noise, I wonder, this morning?
1: Good morning, Colin.
0: Good morning.
1: Just wondering, are you beating a drum?
0: I'm beating a drum, lads. No, I'm not beating a drum. Thanks, Paddy, for that. Send the WhatsApp voice notes to 0861 800 964. Now, it has to be via voice note, so that's the only way you get your guess in. Here it is one more time. It's with the Shields Motor Group on the Gort Road. A lot of people write today so far in our competitions, so thank you for all your messages. Really appreciate them. And stick around, because news at 7 is on the way after Bruno Mars. This is Treasure.

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4: It's 7 o'clock. Good morning. I'm Tara Duggan. No government in the world can shield people from fuel price increases, according to Simon Harris. The finance minister has been defending the decisions on energy contained in his first budget. The carbon tax on home heating oil and gas has been cut, but there are no further cuts to the cost of petrol and diesel and no fuel supports. However, Simon Harris says they've intervened more than many other governments.
5: We've made a permanent decision in relation to the carbon tax on home heating oil and on gas. And yes, that will make people a saving on what it would have been. But we have been honest with people, honest. And the opposition should be honest too. There is no government in the world that can absorb the full impact of energy.
4: Focus Ireland, meanwhile, says homelessness has been treated as an afterthought in Budget 2027. Almost 18,000 people are now in emergency accommodation, including more than 5,800 children. It's criticised the lack of detail on increasing HAP rates, which it says haven't risen in 10 years, despite average rents rising by 75%. Focus Ireland's Director of Advocacy, Mike Allen, says the budget was a complete letdown.
6: We're waiting for a Sheltered Family Homeless Action Plan. We hear that the Minister is committed to funding it, but we don't know what that funding is. So there's a real sense of the government, while they're mentioning homelessness, they actually don't appear to have any plan or intention of doing anything to tackle the problem.
4: Almost 74,000 students are receiving their junior cycle results today. The State Examinations Commission says 73,879 candidates sat the exams this year, up slightly on 2025. More than 651,000 individual grades are being issued, with just under 9% being awarded a distinction. Two men are being questioned this morning after a drone carrying suspected drugs and mobile phones was intercepted near Portlaoise Prison. Gardaí seized the drone along with suspected cannabis and tablets yesterday afternoon. The men aged in their 30s and 40s are being held under drugs trafficking legislation. All classes at schools across France have been cancelled until Friday in response to protests and unrest. Students and other campaigners have been raising concerns about building conditions and staffing levels. Police have been deployed as clashes erupted in some areas, with masked troublemakers reported among the crowds. Claire Pagelin is reporting from Paris for France 24 News.
7: Very small groups of young people in the crowds, wearing black with their faces and their heads covered, and they are the troublemakers, the casseurs, as they're known, and they tend to be the ones who are responsible for fires, for things getting damaged, and there are some of them in the crowds too. There are also, of course, police, there are undercover police as well. So yes, I would say at the moment things are mostly calm, but the atmosphere is tense.
4: The Foreign Affairs Minister is marking the third anniversary of the October 7th attacks on Israel by again condemning Hamas and the taking of hostages. Helen McEntee says the trauma of the attacks continues to be felt by Israelis and Jewish communities, including here in Ireland. She's also pointed to the continuing humanitarian crisis in Gaza, where more than 70,000 Palestinians have been killed, and repeated calls for greater access to aid and a lasting peace agreement. Almost 50 celebrities and public figures have signed an open letter supporting residents of the Garvahy Road in Portadown. They include Noel Gallagher, Susan Sarandon, Johnny Marr, Paul Weller, Imelda May and members of NECAP. The letter comes as residents await a Court of Appeal ruling on the decision allowing an Orange Order parade along the mainly nationalist road. In the US, death row inmate Krista Pike's lawyers say she's now regained consciousness after last week's failed execution. She was given two doses of a lethal injection by authorities in Tennessee, but survived them. We're told she remains handcuffed to her hospital bed and has burned and blistered arms, but is talking. Clive Stafford-Smith is a human rights lawyer.
8: If they do fix her up, under American law, they can then try to kill her again. Now, I'm hoping that that's not going to happen. Surely she's been through enough at this point.
4: And that's your news update at 4 minutes past seven.
9: You're looking good, you're looking sharp, you've come so far.
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10: Cool and bright today with plenty of sunshine and some scattered showers. The showers will mainly affect western parts this morning. Highest temperatures 11 to 14 degrees.
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Prince of Clare FM. And 1999. Morning to you. How you doing? Dun, dun. Show. Welcome along to Wednesday. Midway through the week already. It's the 7th of October. How are you doing today? I think we've turned a corner in the weather. Let's have we? I mean, it was nice the weekend. It's a bit chilly this morning again. Bit of fog where I live. No frost, obviously, but it felt colder than usual, or than it has been for the past little while. Anyway, don't worry. We're here. We're keeping the sun shining. For listeners of Clare FM, Splash and Burn is the headline on the Irish Daily Star. Now today when we look at the papers, and I predicted this yesterday, quite easily predicted this yesterday, that all of the papers would lead with the budget. So Splash and Burn, home heating fuel help, but not enough, says the opposition. Cost of living relief for workers and young families. We'll go into it in detail in a few minutes' time. Harris the Big Spender is the headline in the Irish Daily Mail today. We've also got Fiona with your morning news and sport, and she'll bring you the latest on that this morning as well. We'll have all your traffic and travel. We'll be having a go at Clare's Secret Sound today. Yeah, we will. €270, I think. Yeah, €270 today, if you can identify this sound. And we've also got another €50 voucher for Pat Foody and Daughter Tire Centre in the Mill Road in Ennis. I was hanging out with Keith there, and he's on a day in the life as well. So we're playing a game that will ask you to identify a famous retiree. Retire. Do you get it? Tires. Oh, God. I mean, if I have to explain it to you, lads. We've got Alan with details of this morning focus. We'll get you to choose our final song of the morning after the celebrity birthdays. And, you know, whatever else crops up between you and me between now and 9 o'clock this morning here on Clare FM.

Campbell and Clare FM. That's called The Swell. 7:18 in the morning, Wednesday the 7th of October. How you doing? Fiona will be here at 7:30 with your morning news and sport. Coming up in news, Clare oil merchant warns fuel price rises could wipe out carbon tax saving. And in sport, Ennis Rugby Club preparing for second season in Energy at AIL. So that and more on the way at 7:30 this morning. On the morning papers, Harris the Big Spender is the headline of the Irish Daily Mail this morning. Middle-income workers received tax cuts, a new savings scheme and changes to inheritance tax as part of a budget bonanza delivered with a Fine Gael stamp yesterday. That's according to the front of that paper. That's their words and not mine. Taoiseach and Finance Minister Simon Harris was being hailed by Fine Gael TDs and senators last night for getting key priorities over the line as the party looks to focus in on what voters want. That's that paper. How's everybody else telling it? Well, lower and middle income earners to benefit from budget tax cuts is how they're saying it on the Irish Times. Government's record public spending plan draws criticism from fiscal watchdog. And on the Examiner today, new home grants to be raised by €5,000. Budget expected to benefit average households by €1,500, according to that paper. It's raining tens is the headline in the Irish Daily Mail. Simon Harris and Jack Chambers have unveiled a budget that finally helps the squeezed taxpayer, with pensioners and social welfare recipients also getting an extra tenner a week. However, the €8.65 billion budget for 2027 announced yesterday was criticised for not doing enough to help with soaring fuel costs. So that's how the papers talk about it. The bit of coverage actually of that game last night where Ireland under 21s beat England in Turner's Cross in Cork and have reached the playoffs for the Euros, the under 21 European Championships. Nice as well. And then there's also talk about how UEFA are going to investigate this alleged spitting that happened at halftime in the Ireland-Israel game at the weekend as well. So there you have it. That's a quick look at your morning papers this morning here on Clare FM. 7:20 across the Banner County. Coming up, your chance to be a winner with Pan Foodie and Daughter Tire Centre in the Mill Road in Ennis. We've got €50 vouchers every day this week on National Road Safety Week.

0: Clare FM with the Cranberries and Dreams. It is the Colin McGrath Breakfast Show. Good morning. And how are you? You're well and happy this morning. We have, well, it's National Road Safety Week this week, isn't it? And as part of that, we've gotten together with Pat Footy and Daughter Tyre Centre on the Miller Road in Ennis. Like, how safe are the tyres in your car? Because they're your only contact with the road, so keeping them in good condition and at the right pressure matters. So every morning this week, got a 50-euro voucher to give away, and we're talking about famous retirements. Retirements, right? So I've got some clues about someone who famously called time in their career. You've got to tell me who they are, and you could be in line to win the voucher, okay? So today's retiree is a former tennis star. Okay, who won 23 Grand Slam singles titles in her career. She stepped away from the professional game in 2022, and her sister is also a tennis star. So who is she? I've even got a little bit of audio just to help you along the way.
1: I love playing, though. It's amazing, but, you know, it's like, I can't do this forever. Sometimes you just want to try your best to enjoy the moments and do the best that you can.
0: Yeah, so send the answer along with your name and where you're from to 086-1800-964. And you could be a winner this morning right here on Clare FM. So good luck to you. Good luck to you on it. We got Clare's Secret Sound as well. Some guesses coming in on that. We'll play those for you in a few minutes' time here on Clare FM. But if you want to have a go at it as well, it's with the Shields Motor Group in the Cork Road. It sounds like this. There you go. Can I hear it again? Go on. There you go. Send a voice note. You never know your luck, lads. Get a rise and you're a winner, all right? Stick around. Fiona's got your news and sport on the way.
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0: It's 7:30 Wednesday morning. It's time for a look at your morning news and sport right now from Fiona. Good morning.
1: Thanks, Cullum. Good morning. A Clare oil merchant says while carbon tax cuts are welcome, he's unsure of the long-term impact they'll have. The Dáil passed a number of tax measures to bring elements of yesterday's budget into effect, including lifting the carbon tax on home heating oil and gas for the lifetime of the government. A Clare Airbnb host says new legislation affecting our industry could be devastating for Clare's tourism sector. The short-term letting and tourism bill requires hosts offering properties for up to 21 nights to join a national register operated by Fáilte Ireland. Almost 74,000 students are receiving their junior cycle results today. The State Examinations Commission says 73,879 candidates sat the exams this year, up slightly on 2025. And a new housing development's in the pipeline for an East Clare town. The plans would see a limited affordable and social housing boost.
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1: Sports news this morning, Ennis Rugby Club began their second season in the Energia Women's AIL this weekend. Gareth O'Hanlon's side make the trip to Belfast to take on Cook RSC in the opening game of the Division 1B campaign. Fergus Rovers will be hoping to end a wait of 26 years this weekend since their last Clare Ladies senior football crown. The Lizzie Casey-based club take on Kilmarry Aibricken in the showpiece event of Clare's Ladies Club Football. In soccer, the Republic of Ireland under-21s recorded a first ever win over England last night to keep alive their hopes of qualifying for next year's Euros. Tommy Lonergan scored twice, with Conor McManus also grabbing a goal in a 3-1 win at Turner's Cross in Cork. England captain Harry Kane scored twice in his record, equaling 125th international appearance as they beat Czechia 3-0 last night. Thomas Tuchel's men are still 4 points behind Group 3 leader Spain, who got a 2-1 win over Croatia. There's your headlines. I'll be back with news and sport in full in your main morning news at 8.
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3: 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The Daily Scoop on the Colin McGrath Breakfast Show.
0: Yeah, so Jade Thirlwall is from Lil Mix. She's released a new song for the BBC series Blue Planet 3. She debuted the track on BBC Radio over the weekend, describing the process as very special. Into the Deep Sea is a collaboration between Jade and composer Hans Zimmer, combining her vocals with his signature orchestral sounds. Now, in Blue Planet 3, David Attenborough has promised to venture even further and uncover life more precious than we ever realised. He turned 100 earlier this year and narrates the natural history series which explores life beneath the waves. The six-part series will broadcast later in the year. And it took nearly 4 years to make it. Paramount has completed its $81 billion takeover of Warner Brothers Discovery. The merger is one of the biggest in US media history. It went through after settlements were reached with a coalition of US states and a Hollywood writers union. The new company is called Skydance, and its chief executive now controls one of the world's largest entertainment conglomerates. $81 billion, lads. Wow. John Cena says his new action-adventure movie about toy cars has a lot of very important life lessons. He stars as Sean in Matchbox the Movie, which is out on Apple TV from Friday. Cena says his character reunites with a group of childhood friends with mixed results.
4: This is one person he does trust. This person has been there for him for a whole patch in his life where he needed that. They've done some stuff together that only they can talk and relate about. And at one point in this person's journey, their values change. Sean is forced to face the man in the mirror.
0: And finally this morning, it's been 100 years since A.A. Milne introduced the world to Winnie the Pooh. To celebrate, the publishers have given away copies of the original. The audio version has also been revoiced, with actress Sally Phillips telling the story. She thinks Pooh's appeal has lasted generations because the characters aren't perfect.
5: Being unable to stop eating honey and getting stuck in Rabbit's burrow because he's just too fat, and so he has to stay there for a week not eating until he's thin enough to be pulled out by all Rabbit's friends and relations. And you know, the balloon, all his ingenious plans of trying to get the honey with the balloon.
0: And there you have it. That is the Daily Scoop for Wednesday morning on Clare FM. Lads, I'm going to promise you something now, right? While the Breakfast Banger is on this morning, I will be bopping around the studio. When it comes to dance music from that particular era, 90s into the noughties, for me, Sash were incredible. This is Ecuador.

0: That's Clare FM with new music from a role model, High Hopes 3000. Been listening to Role Model for a little while now. My daughter's mad about him, and I sort of was forced to listen in the car, and I just really started to like Role Model. I think that's great. 7:43 right now across the Banner County, Wednesday morning on Clare FM. All right. What about this? It's Clare's Secret Sound. Can lower the music so you can hear it properly, because we're just on day three of this right now with the Shields Motor Group. Okay, let's lower the music. Now play it for me. And again, I played this for somebody yesterday. Somebody in the office. Somebody's in the inner circle of who was allowed to know the answer. And they didn't know it. And then I showed them the video of me doing it. And they went, oh, that's very clever. That's very clever. So, what do you think it is? Send me a voice note. Get it right, and you get paid.
1: 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Richard here in Clare Castle. Are you putting one of the discs into Connect 4, by any chance?
0: Oh, yeah. So, putting the disc in, it's dropping down along. No, thanks, Richard, for the message, but that's not it, I'm afraid. So, want to get those WhatsApp voice notes in with guesses on, lads, on 086-1-800-964. And you could very well be a winner this morning here on Clare FM.
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0: Alrighty, traffic and travel for this morning. If you're travelling on the Mill Road, it's just starting to pick up as you head up towards Carmody Street at the minute. Outbound on the Limerick Road to the Claraby roundabout is busy, also between the Rocky Road roundabout and the Claraby roundabout. In Ennis, watch out for that. Also, a little bit of a build-up at the Drumgeely roundabout and at the southbound slip road at Junction 9, coming off the M18. Shannon, heading into the tunnel and toll plaza. It's busy-ish at the minute, actually. But it's not too bad heading to Shannon Banks and Westbury if you're heading into Limerick. Busy through Parteen, over the bridge, and through the village as well this morning. We'll keep you up to date on your traffic and travel later on.

0: That's Years and Years from King on Clare FM. Bright and early in the morning. Thank you for your guesses on Clare's Secret Sounds.
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2: Morning, Colm. 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
0: Thank you, Clare. This is what it sounds like. You've got to tell me what I'm doing. WhatsApp voice notes 086 1800 964, and I've got to get the birthday Bula Boss out this morning because I want to wish Maeve Conroy a happy 6th birthday today. Well, lots of love and best wishes from Nana and Granda B, wishing you well on your birthday. Have a great day, Maeve. I hope you get spoiled. You get loads of lovely prezzies. This is Clare FM with the Cork lads, the Frank and Walters. 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

0: This is the home of the biggest hits, Clare FM, with the Frank and Walters, Miles and Miles. Wednesday morning, halfway through the week. It's the Colin McGrath Breakfast Show. 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News at 8 with Fiona. 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
13: This morning's top stories. Clare Oil Merchant warns fuel price rises could wipe out carbon tax saving.
14: The price of fuel goes up two or three times next week. It wipes all that out.
13: And Clare Airbnb host warns new legislation will have devastating impact on Clare tourism.
15: All this is going to do is force myself and other hosts into real financial difficulties.
13: Good morning, I'm Fiona Cahill. A Clare oil merchant says while carbon tax cuts are welcome, he's unsure of the long-term impact they will have. The Dáil has passed a number of tax measures to bring elements of yesterday's budget into effect, including lifting the carbon tax on home heating oil and gas for the lifetime of the government. Clare currently has the fourth highest home heating oil prices nationwide, with people in the county paying €1,607 for a 1,000-litre fill. The changes are estimated to reduce bills by 86 euro per fill, but Six Mile Bridge oil merchant PJ Ryan says the saving could be wiped out by price increases by the end of the month.
14: I've been trying to work it out in 1,000 litres. It's probably nearer to 55. It's just not easy working out at the minute, but it looks like, and I suppose that has to be welcomed. It's not going to make a huge difference because the government cut it, and the price of fuel goes up two or three times next week. It wipes all that out. It has to be said, like, that no government has as a magic wand to fix all of this. It needs to be fixed a lot further away from Ireland.
13: The Taoiseach has criticised budget leaks from his government colleagues. Last week, sources in the coalition briefed the media, describing the negotiations with Jack Chambers as the toughest since austerity. The public expenditure minister turned down many requests for money from his ministerial colleagues, leading to sharp exchanges with some. But Finance Minister and Taoiseach Simon Harris says anyone comparing this to austerity needs to get some perspective.
16: I don't know who those anonymous government sources are, but they obviously weren't around here during austerity. Because, you know, I've been in the Dáil since 2011, cabinet since 2016, and, you know, there's been very many tough budgets where ministers, whoever they were, weren't having discussions about what would be nice to spend additional money on or what would be a good thing to spend additional money on. There were discussions about what is the least worst cut.
13: A Clare Airbnb host says new legislation affecting her industry could be devastating for Clare's tourism sector. The short-term letting and tourism bill requires hosts offering properties for up to 21 nights to join a national register operated by Fáilte Ireland. The legislation will introduce a range of enforcement measures, including fixed payment notices for non-compliance with inspections. Meltan Mall Bay short-term let host Lorna Cahill says ambiguity over the criteria will force hosts out of the market.
15: All this is going to do is force myself and other hosts into real financial difficulties.
17: It will have a devastating effect. We have been busy right up until the first weekend in October. We are providing much needed tourism beds. Everybody is saying that the Clare tourism will extend over the next few years due to climate change, but there won't actually be beds for people to stay in Clare.
13: More than 651,000 junior cycle grades are being issued to students across the country today. Almost 74,000 candidates sat the exam this year, slightly more than 2025. The State Examinations Commission says 8.6% of grades were distinctions, with just over 30% higher merits. The proportion of grades classed as partially achieved or not graded fell compared with last year. A new housing development's in the pipeline for an East Clare town. The plans would see a limited affordable and social housing boost. Clare FM's Dara Dolan reports.
18: The proposal submitted by developer Aidan Clancy would see 11 new homes constructed on Hill Road, Killaloe. The scheme consists of 9 three-bed and 2 four-bed properties over a 980-acre site, also providing 25 parking spaces. A Part 5 planning agreement has been struck with the council, meaning as many as 2 units will be used for social or affordable housing. In a flood risk assessment, BDB Consulting says the proposed 11-unit residential project is classified as highly vulnerable development. It's added, however, that subject to detailed surface water drainage designs incorporating appropriate sustainable drainage systems, the development is considered to have a low flood risk and to be appropriate at the location. The local authority is accepting submissions until November 3rd and the council will reach a decision by November 24th. Dara Dolan, Clare FM News.
13: An investigation's continuing after a drone was intercepted close to Portlaoise prison yesterday. It was carrying a package of suspected cannabis, tablets and phones before it was caught by Gardaí in the afternoon. Two men in their 30s and 40s have been arrested and are being questioned at a Garda station in the eastern region. All school classes across France are closed until Friday after waves of student protests. Police have fired tear gas and blasted water cannon to break up groups on the fringes of marches in Paris, Strasbourg, Rennes and Toulouse. Pupils have been joined by teaching unions and parents to call for more investment in the education system. French journalist Jamie Smith-Mallet says anger has been growing for several months.
19: A lot of this has really been simmering away since perhaps before the summer. And some of the things around buildings in disrepair could go back to the exam diet period of May and June, when students really had to deal with extremely hot buildings at the beginning of France's summer of heat waves.
13: The Foreign Affairs Minister has marked the third anniversary of the October 7th attacks on Israel by again condemning Hamas and the taking of hostages. Ella McEntee says the trauma of the attacks continues to be felt by Israelis and Jewish communities, including in Ireland. She also pointed to the continuing humanitarian crisis in Gaza, where more than 70,000 Palestinians have been killed, and repeated calls for greater access to aid and a lasting peace agreement. Almost 50 celebrities and public figures have signed an open letters supporting residents of the Garvahy Road. They include Noel Gallagher, Susan Sarandon, Johnny Marr, Paul Weller, Imelda May and members of NECAP. The letter comes as residents await a Court of Appeal ruling on the decision to allow an Orange Order parade along the mainly Nationalist Road. It's now 5 minutes past eight.
20: The infection felt terrible. I just wasn't getting better. I was breathing fast and I felt confused. I had shivers and pain through my body. I was drinking water, but I wasn't peeing. I felt like I was going to die. In the hospital, they said I had sepsis, and it's urgent.
21: Sepsis can hide behind any infection at any age, so watch out for the signs. 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And don't be afraid to ask the question, could it be sepsis? From the HSE.
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13: In sports news this morning, Ennis Rugby Club begin their second season in the Energia Women's AIL this weekend. Gareth O'Hanlon's side make the trip to Belfast to take on Cook RFC in the opening game of the Division 1B campaign. This year sees the top flight broken into two divisions, with Ennis among the favourites to challenge for promotion. Aisling Heap says having experienced playing the top teams in their debut season has given them great experience to carry forward.
24: We've done hopefully most of the hard yards last year, and we have an idea of what it's like to compete at that level. It'll definitely work in our favour now, hopefully anyways, with the two tiers. Have a bit more competition for ourselves, because it can be tough going into those weeks against the bigger teams, and it's very hard to find the bright side of things sometimes in those games. It'll be easier now this year. We'll have some competition and something to work towards as well, that being potential promotion into the 1A.
13: Fergus Rovers will be hoping to end a wait of 26 years this weekend since their last Clare Ladies Senior Football Crown. The Lizzie Casey-based club take on Kilmarie Ibrickin in the showpiece event of Clare Ladies Club Football. They've taken down two previous champions along the way, beating Kilmel and Banner Ladies in their last two outings. Captain Shauna Milliken says everyone's putting in a huge effort.
25: It's almost a mantra for us, the work rate, because we know that we're not the biggest group of girls, and like, I know we hear a lot of people saying we don't have a marquee forward or whatever, but we will pride ourselves on working hard, and in doing so we will get scores, we will turn over balls, and that is what we strive to do for 60 minutes of a game. We like a battle.
13: Thrown on Sunday in St Michael's Park, Kilmel's at 2, and we'll have commentary here on Clare FM thanks to Renjin Power. In soccer, the Republic of Ireland under-21s recorded a first-ever win over England last night to keep alive their hopes of qualifying for next year's Euros. Tommy Lonergan scored twice, with Conor McManus also grabbing a goal in a 3-1 win at Turner's Cross in Cork. The result sees Ireland finish second in the group. They'll find out their playoff opponents on Friday. Manager Jim Crawford said after the game that he knew his players had this type of performance in them.
26: You're playing against a pot one team, European champions. I was just told there that they had a squad worth, you know, over 400 million. You know, and for us to go toe-to-toe with them and be the better team for most of the evening was special.
13: England captain Harry Kane scored twice in his record-equalling 125th international appearance as they beat Czechia 3-0 last night. Thomas Tuchel's men are still 4 points behind Group 3 leader Spain, who got a 2-1 win over Croatia. While in Group 1, Scotland missed out on a first home win over Sebastian Piccoli. They were defeated by 2-1 by Slovenia at Hampden Park. Martin O'Neill says he's raring to go as Celtic manager after taking time to reflect following back-to-back defeats to Rangers. There was speculation the 74-year-old could walk away from his job in charge of the Scottish Premiership leaders during the international break after losses to their old firm rivals and also in Europe. O'Neill has told the club's media he's just as determined as before. And in racing, there's an 8-race card and offer in Navan today, where the first goes to post at 1:45. And that's your Clare FM Sport for now. We'll have sport headlines at 8:30. Clare FM has been informed of the following deaths: Raymond Conlon, Hill Road, Bunratty, and late Clareview, Limerick, peacefully in Ennis Road Care Facility. Husband of Betty, reposing in Our Lady of the Wells Church, Clonmony, this evening from 6 until 7:30. Funeral Mass on Thursday at 2:30, followed by cremation in Shannon Crematorium at 4. Chris McInerney, Killaloo and Gary Owen Limerick, suddenly husband of James, reposing in Lynch's funeral home, Killaloo, this evening from 5 until 7, followed by removal to St. Flannan's Church, Killaloo, for funeral prayers. Funeral mass on Thursday at 11, followed by cremation in Shannon Crematorium at 2. Family flowers only, donations if desired to Pieta House. May they rest in peace. For further information on Clare FM's death notices, log on to our website, clare.fm.
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13: Cool and bright today with plenty of sunshine and some scattered showers. Highest temperatures of 11 to 14 degrees. 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
1: Traffic heading into Limerick from East Clare is busy through Shannonbanks and Westbury and through Parteen, heading onto Long Pavement as well. Also busy enough heading onto the Toll Plaza at the moment. In Shannon, you're going to get some slight delays at the Shannon Town roundabout outbound. There are some roadworks on the road between the airport and the Drumgilly roundabout in the N19 at the minute. And in Ennis right now, some delays heading onto the Clare Abbey roundabout, outbound on the Limerick Road from the Rocky Road roundabout direction, and also inbound from Clare Castle. There's also delays at Captain Max Cross at the moment. Not too bad heading down the Clon Road to the Station Road roundabout, and there are roadworks delays due to those roadworks on the Tuller Road inbound from Ross Leven this morning.
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3: 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This

That's you too, Angel of Harlem, on the Colin McGrath Breakfast Show. It's 8:17. Good morning. The Colin McGrath Breakfast Show. Yeah, well, we've been having a busy morning so far. Thank you for tuning in. Much obliged. You're welcome. Big news, of course, today is the aftermath of yesterday's budget announcement. What do you think? Is it done anything for you? I know that in a very non-political way, by the way, we don't really do politics in this show ever. But we do like to gauge, you know, your opinion on certain things. 086-1800-964. Another thing we like to do is give away prizes. We've got two this morning. One of them is cash with Claire's Secret Sound. It's with the Shields Motor Group at the Gort Road in Ennis. And all you've got to do to win the cash is tell me, what's making this noise? There you go. Want to hear it again? Here we go. One second now. Yeah. So, send me a voice note. Marie just guessed table tennis. Somebody else just guessed playing Connect Four. What's your guess, though? It has to be a voice note. Again, 086-1800-964 this morning here on Clare FM. We've also got that 50 euro voucher to spend at Pat Foodie and Daughter Tire Centre in the Mill Road in Ennis. And we will give the question in a couple of minutes' time. Again, we're talking about another famous retirement. Coming up as well, music with Dua Lipa, Fontaines DC, and A Day in the Life featuring Keith. From the Pat and Foodie and Daughter Tire Centre, we're talking about road safety and tire safety this week. More hit music.

0: This is Clare FM, and that's Fontaine's DC with Marianne. Good morning. How are you?
1: You good? Would you like a prize? Would you like a 50 euro voucher to spend at Pat Footy and Daughter Tire Centre, because it's National Road?

0: I love playing, though. It's like, it's amazing, but, you know, it's like, I can't do this forever. Sometimes you just want to try your best to enjoy the moments and do the best that you can.
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0: That's Claire FM with Dua Lipa and Levitating. The home of the biggest hits at 8:27 in the morning. Fiona's limbering up, getting ready to bring you your morning news and sports. Alan is also going to fly into the studio with details of Morning Focus. And a day in the life is on the way as well.
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0: It's half past eight, Wednesday morning. It's time for an update in your news and sport from Fiona. Good morning.
1: Thanks, Colm. Good morning. A Clare oil merchant says while carbon tax cuts are welcome, he's unsure of the long-term impact they'll have. The Dáil has passed a number of tax measures to bring elements of yesterday's budget into effect, including lifting the carbon tax on home heating oil and gas for the lifetime of the government. A Clare Airbnb host says new legislation affecting her industry could be devastating for Clare's tourism sector. The short-term letting and tourism bill requires hosts offering properties for up to 21 nights to join a national register operated by Fáilte Ireland. Almost 74,000 students are receiving their junior cycle results today. The State Examinations Commission says 73,879 candidates sat the exams this year, up slightly on 2025. And a new housing development's in the pipeline for an East Clare town. The plans would see a limited affordable and social housing boost.
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1: Sports news this morning, Ennis Rugby Club begin their second season in the Energia Women's AIL this weekend. Gareth O'Hanlon's side make the trip to Belfast to take on Cook RFC in the opening game of the Division 1B campaign. Fergus Rovers will be hoping to end a wait of 26 years this weekend since their last Clare Ladies senior football crown. The Lizzie Casey-based club take on Kilmurry of Brechin in the showpiece event of Clare Ladies Club Football. In soccer, the Republic of Ireland under-21s recorded a first-ever win over England last night to keep alive their hopes of qualifying for next year's Euros. Tommy Lonergan scored twice, with Conor McManus also grabbing a goal in a 3-1 win at Turner's Cross in Cork. And England captain Harry Kane scored twice on his record-equalling 125th international appearance as they beat Czechia 3-0 last night. Thomas Tuchel's men are still 4 points behind Group 3 leader Spain, who got a 2-1 win over Croatia. There's your headlines. I'll be back with news and sport in full at 9.
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3: It's 8:32, and out and about we go each morning round about this time on a day in the life. This week is National Road Safety Week, so it couldn't have been more timely to call to see Keith at Pat Footy and Daughter Tyre Centre on the Mill Roads.
4: So if people are thinking, again, like we mentioned, October being a busy month for you, yeah, what are people looking out for then?
5: I suppose just a lot of people, 50% of the tyres we take off or change, I'd say, are probably illegal. You know, so a lot of people don't know.
4: As in way below the minimum.
5: Yeah, yeah, like, it should be changed a long time ago. So a lot of people don't actually realise how bad your tyres are when they come to change them.
4: Yeah.
5: Because it's, I suppose, it's only when they take the wheel off the car and they're here in the garage and say, Jesus, is that my tyre?
4: Yeah.
5: But it's like, I would just say, obviously, to people, just pop in any time you drive by, lock your wheels out, we'll have a look at the inside. Sometimes there's an uneven wear or something. It could look good from the outside, yeah, but the inside of it could be all worn, it could be a tracking issue, and the tyre could be just it on the inside.
4: It's sort of a responsible job, isn't it?
5: Yeah, yeah. Like, I'd always try and encourage people to say, look, if you get up in the morning, just take a walk around the car and just have a quick look before, you know, and
4: should they run the hands over the tyres or anything?
5: Yeah, it's no harm. Like, you know, and if anyone's unsure, just pop into us, we'll do it. It only takes 2 minutes there for one lads will come out and they'll check if you and they'll let you know,
4: yeah,
5: kind of, what kind of, if you're doing high mileage, whether you should change the tyres now or if you're much left in them, or, you know,
4: yeah,
5: we'd always kind of guide you, the lads will give you advice and kind of what to do.
4: Yeah, we I suppose we don't get the extremes of some countries, Scandinavian countries, they get a lot of snow. Like, are people buying winter tyres as such here?
5: That's some of the all season now tyres are becoming a bit popular, but I mean, in Ireland, what you need is a good tyre in the wet, really.
4: Yeah.
5: Do you know, it's wet weather mostly, you know, it's what you get. We don't really get the extremes. If we do, it doesn't last very long, so it doesn't justify buying winter tyres. Not like in Europe where they have tyre hotels, they call them. So you'd have 8 wheels, you put your summer tyres on somewhere and your winter tyres on in winter, and the garage changes out for you. But we don't have that need here.
4: Well, can we use my car as a guinea pig? Will we go outside?
5: We'll have a look
4: at mine, you tell me if I'm winter ready or not.
5: Yeah, that's for sure.
4: Let's see how we get on. I drove over especially to see what the story is. I think I had two tyres changed a few months ago. So I think that's how I am. So, tell me what you're doing. So when you're doing it.
5: So if you just listen to the car there, if you just start it up for me.
4: Yeah. Sit there now.
5: No. So if you just lock the wheel fully out to the right, that'll make a good picture of the whole tyre.
4: Okay, I'm sitting there now.
5: You have even wear there across the front tyres.
4: Okay.
5: There's no issue there with tracking or alignment.
4: You're on the driver's side here now. Yeah.
5: So see these little notches here in between the big treads?
0: Yeah.
5: That's your 1.6 millimeter mark. So okay. That's your legal.
0: So is this one okay?
5: That's your legal tread depth. You're coming near it.
0: Okay.
5: So I'd be saying change them in the next month or so, especially this time of year.
2: 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Playing all the biggest hits from yesterday,

0: That's Sweet July. Alan Morrissey.
1: Good morning.
0: How you doing?
1: Very well.
0: Good. Morning Focus is on the way. It's Wednesday already. Wowzers.
1: Yeah, we're at the midway point.
0: Yeah, what's going on today?
1: Well, naturally enough, we have plenty of reaction to Budget 2027. We'll be getting the political perspective and hearing from others to find out whether they are benefiting not from the budget. Of course, it's Wednesday, so it's In Profile Day, and the multi-award-winning traditional musician, composer and lecturer, Jack Talty, is in conversation with myself. We'll have details on a candlelit vigil in Ennis and solidarity with the people of Palestine. Tommy Lanigan, the Clare storyteller and filmmaker, is going to be with us to tell us about starring in a new play. If you have a pet problem, send in your question for Ask the Vet to 086 1800 964, and we're giving you another chance to win a €500 voucher with Best Price Ennis. So tune in for details on that and everything else and more besides on Wednesday's Morning Focus from 9.
0: Alan, I will. I promise you I will.
1: Good lad.
0: Thank you. I knew
1: you had my back.
0: Thank you for that. This is Clare FM coming up. You get to choose our final one of the morning.

0: Hosier, Andrew Byrne from Wicklow, otherwise known as Hosier, on Clare FM. It's 8.42 in the morning, Wednesday, the 7th of October. We're midway through the week. We're going to get you to choose our final song of the morning shortly. Before we do, we're going to give you one more chance to enter our competition with Pat Foody and Daughter Tire Centre on the Middle Road. We've got another 50 euro voucher to give away this morning. Do you know the way, like, I'm clever, right? I don't think many people will agree with that, but I'm saying it. So I'm talking about famous retirements every day this week. Yeah, you see? That's why they have me here at Clare FM. Anyway, I've got some clues about somebody who famously called time on their career. You've got to tell me who it is, and you could win today's 50 euro voucher if you do. I've got a little audio clip as well. Today's famous retiree won 23 Grand Slam singles titles in tennis. Her sister is also a tennis star, and she stepped away from professional tennis in 2022.
1: I love playing, though. It's amazing, but, you know, it's like, I can't do this forever. Sometimes you just want to try your best to enjoy the moments and do the best that you can.
0: Yeah, her sister Venus was also a tennis star, but who's that? 086-1800-964. Now, lads, you got to do me a turn here, right? You got to help me choose our final song of the morning for today. Because today is October 7th. It's International Walk to School Day today. Yeah, I don't know where they come up with these things, but they do. We've got celebrity birthdays, including Simon Cowell, who's 67. Toni Braxton, remember her big songs, Unbreak My Heart? Remember that? She's 59 today. Do you remember, he used to play for Liverpool one time? Trent Alexander-Arnold. Yeah, Trent is 28 today. Tom York, lead singer of Radiohead, is 58 today. And we've got a couple of other singers who could help you choose our final song of the morning. One of them is Lewis Capaldi.
2: I need somebody to know, somebody to hear, somebody to have.
0: Lewis is 30 today. Yeah, a bit of a milestone for him. 30 years of age. Would you like to hear someone you loved? Or will we go back a little bit farther? We've got a 75-year-old birthday boy. His name is John Cougar. It could be John Mellencamp. It could be John Cougar Mellencamp. But for him, it hurts so good. So what's it going to be? Lewis Capaldi with someone you loved, or John Mellencamp, it hurts so good? You tell me. 086-1800-964.
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0: Now, while public transport is on time this morning, so are arrivals and departures at Shannon Airport. It's busy for commuters on the road at the minute. Busy in the Gort Road, heading in towards town into the Gort Road roundabout. Busy coming off the Drumcliff Road onto the Gort Road. Busy heading from there over towards the Medivern roundabout. Into the Medivern roundabout from the Cusick Road, cross Harmony Road is busy. Busy in the Tuller Road from Ross Levin. Also up through Mill Road onto Carmody Street and up through the town. Busy too heading onto the Clare Abbey roundabout from the Rocky Road side, from the Limerick Road side and the Clare Castle side. And it's also busy heading into the Kilrush Road roundabout by Ennis National School. So a pretty busy morning on the roads in Ennis. In Shannon it's busy as well, heading onto the Shannon Town roundabout and at the lights by the Aviation Museum at the moment. Not so bad heading into Limerick until you get over the county bounds. Then it's busy through Corbally. At the moment, there's intermittent delays at Blake's Corner in Ennis Diamond currently as well. And in the west of the county, the R487 at Kilbaha has closed from 8 a.m. to 6 p.m. daily until October 9th to facilitate road improvement and drainage works.

0: have it. That's Gavin James and White Noise on Wednesday morning.
1: All I hear is white noise when you speak.
0: White noise. All right, so we had a competition question. The answer, of course, this morning is Serena Williams. So thank you for all the right answers. If you got it right, you went in the draw. And one person came out of that draw and wins a €50 voucher for Pat Footy and Daughter Tire Centre on Mill Road in Ennis. And that person is Lorraine Henley from Ennis. Hello, Lorraine. Congratulations. Enjoy your prize. And we'll do it again tomorrow. We'll have a famous retiring actor tomorrow and a famous former footballer on Friday. All right, so tune in for your chance to win. Remembering, of course, that this is National Road Safety Week. You had to choose between two birthday boys for a final song of the morning. A handful of you went for Lewis Capaldi, who's 30 today, but more than a handful went for this guy, John Cougar. He's 75 today. Our final one of the morning, Hurt So Good.

0: Clare FM with John Cougar. Hurt So Good. That's our final one of the morning for today. All of the legends are 75. Did you not notice that? Did you not? There he is. Stick around. Alan's got more in focus on the way. News at 9 coming up as well. I'm back tomorrow for Thursday's show. The Secret Sound with the Shields Motor Group will be worth €280 then. Until then, from me, have a good day.
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2: Good morning to you. It is Wednesday's Morning Focus with myself, Alan Morrissey. And on our midweek edition of the show, we will, of course, have comprehensive and extensive reaction to Budget 2027. And do get in touch and let us know whether the budget is going to make any significant difference to your life. It is Wednesday, which means In Profile Day, and the multi-award-winning traditional musician, composer and lecturer Jack Talty is in conversation. We'll have details on a candlelit vigil in Ennis in solidarity with the people of Palestine. And Tommy Lanigan, the Clare storyteller and filmmaker, will be joining us to tell us about the new play that he's starring in. We'll have vet John Gary for Ask the Vet. So if you've got any pet queries or any issues, do send your questions in for John. And we're giving you another chance to enter our competition to win a €500 voucher with Best Price Ennis. So details on how you could be in with your chance to win on today's show as well. 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So that is how Wednesday's Morning Focus is shaping up, and it's all on the way after we go to the newsroom to get the latest news with Fiona Cahill.
3: Thanks, Alan. Good morning. A Clare oil merchant says while carbon tax cuts are
9: are welcome. He's unsure of the long-term impact they will have. The Dáil has passed a number of tax measures to bring elements of yesterday's budget into effect, including lifting the carbon tax on home heating oil and gas for the lifetime of the government. Clare currently has the fourth highest home heating oil prices nationwide, with people in this county paying €1,607 for a 1,000-litre fill. The changes are estimated to reduce bills by €86 per fill, but Six Mile Bridge oil merchant PJ Ryan says the saving could be wiped out by price increases by the end of this month.
10: I've been trying to work it out in 1,000 litres. It's probably nearer to 55. It's just not easy working out at the minute like that. But that's what it looks like, and I suppose that has to be welcomed. It's not going to make a huge difference because the government cut it, and the price of fuel goes up 2 or 3 times next week. It wipes all that out. It has to be said like that. No government has a magic wand to fix all of this. It needs to be fixed a lot farther away from Ireland.
9: The Taoiseach has criticised budget leaks from his government colleagues. Last week, sources in the coalition briefed the media, describing the negotiations with Jack Chambers as the toughest since austerity. The public expenditure minister turned down many requests for money from his ministerial colleagues, leading to sharp exchanges with some. But Finance Minister and Taoiseach Simon Harris says anyone comparing this to austerity needs to get some perspective.
11: I don't know who those anonymous government sources are, but they obviously weren't around here during austerity. Because I've been in the Dáil since 2011, cabinet since 2016, and you know there's been very many tough budgets where ministers, whoever they were, weren't having discussions about what would be nice to spend additional money on or what would be a good thing to spend additional money on. There were discussions about what is the least worst cut.
9: A Clare Airbnb host says new legislation affecting her industry could be devastating for Clare's tourism sector. The short-term letting and tourism bill requires hosts offering properties for up to 21 nights to join a national register operated by Fáilte Ireland. The legislation will introduce a range of enforcement measures, including fixed payment notices for non-compliance with inspections. Multimal Bay short-term let host Lorna Cahill says ambiguity over the criteria will force hosts out of the market.
12: All this is going to do is force myself and other hosts into real financial difficulties.
13: It will have a devastating effect. We have been busy right up until the first weekend in October. We are providing much needed tourism beds. Everybody is saying that the Clare tourism will extend over the next few years due to climate change, but there won't actually be beds for people to stay in Clare.
9: More than 651,000 junior cycle grades are being issued to students across the country today. Almost 74,000 candidates sat the exams this year, slightly more than in 2025. The State Examinations Commission says 8.6% of grades were distinctions, with just over 30% higher merits. The proportion of grades classed as partially achieved or not graded fell compared with last year. A new housing development is in the pipeline for an East Clare town. The plans would see a limited affordable and social housing boost. Clare FM's Dara Dolan reports.
14: The proposal submitted by developer Aidan Clancy would see 11 new homes constructed on Hill Road, Killaloe. The scheme consists of 9 3-bed and 2 4-bed properties over a 980-acre site, also providing 25 parking spaces. A Part 5 planning agreement has been struck with the council, meaning as many as 2 units will be used for social or affordable housing. In a flood risk assessment, BDB Consulting says the proposed 11-unit residential project is classified as highly vulnerable development. It's added, however, that subject to detailed surface water drainage designs incorporating appropriate sustainable drainage systems, the development is considered to have a low flood risk and to be appropriate at the location. The local authority is accepting submissions until November 3rd and the council will reach a decision by November 24th. Dara Dolan, Clare FM News.
9: An investigation's continuing after a drone was intercepted close to Portlaoise prison yesterday. It was carrying a package of suspected cannabis, tablets and phones before it was caught by Gardaí in the afternoon. 2 men in their 30s and 40s have been arrested and are being questioned at a Gardaí station in the eastern region. All school classes across France are closed until Friday after waves of student protests. Police have fired tear gas and blasted water cannon to break up groups on the fringes of marches in Paris, Strasbourg, Rennes and Toulouse. Pupils have been joined by teaching unions and parents to call for more investment into the education system. French journalist Jamie Smith-Mallet says anger has been growing for several months.
15: A lot of this has really been simmering away since perhaps before the summer, and some of the things around buildings in disrepair could go back to the exam diet period of May and June, when students really had to deal with extremely hot buildings at the beginning of France's summer of heat waves.
9: The Foreign Affairs Minister has marked the 7th October anniversary attacks on Israel by again condemning Hamas and the taking of hostages. Helen McEntee says the trauma of the attacks continues to be felt by Israelis and Jewish communities, including in Ireland. She's also pointed to the continuing humanitarian crisis in Gaza, while more than 70,000 Palestinians have been killed, and repeated calls for greater access to aid and lasting peace. Meanwhile, the Foreign Affairs Minister says it's now is not the time to raise the rhetoric around the protests in the north. It's after almost 50 celebrities and public figures signed an open letter supporting residents of the Carvahy Road. They include Noel Gallagher, Susan Sarandon, Johnny Marr, Paul Weller, Imelda May and members of NECAP. The letter comes as a ruling in a challenge against the decision to allow an Orange Order parade along the Carvahy Road in Portadown is awaited by the Northern Ireland Court of Appeal. Minister Helen McEntee says the issue can only be resolved by the residents and the Orange Order finding a way forward.
16: And I think it's important now in particular that we don't have, whether it's political voices or any other types of voices, trying to raise the rhetoric here. We need to stay focused on how do we make sure that the people who are impacted most, not specifically targeting them, I think those who live on the road are most impacted by this. Those who are obviously engaged and want to march are impacted by this. We need both sides to be given that space and that time.
9: It's now 6 minutes past 9:00.

0: In sports news this morning, Ennis Rugby Club begin their second season in the Energia Women's AIL this weekend. Gareth O'Hanlon's side makes a trip to Belfast to take on Cook RFC in the opening game of the Division 1B campaign. This year sees the top flight broken into two divisions, with Ennis among the favourites to challenge for promotion. Aisling Heap says having experienced playing in the top teams in their debut season has given them a great experience to carry forward.
1: We've done hopefully most of the hard yards last year, and we have an idea of what it's like to compete at that level. It'll definitely work in our favour now, hopefully anyways, with the two tiers. Have a bit more competition for ourselves, because it can be tough going into those weeks against the bigger teams, and it's very hard to find the bright side of things sometimes in those games. It'll be easier now this year. We'll have some competition and something to work towards as well, that being potential promotion into the 1A.
0: Munster have been dealt a triple injury blow ahead of Saturday's URC Interpro Derby away to Ulster. Dermot Kilgallen, Michael Milne and Fineen Witcherly are all ruled out after picking up knocks in last weekend's win over the Bulls. Back rowers Brian Gleeson and John Hodnett are both available for the trip to Belfast after passing HIAs at the weekend. Fergus Rovers will be hoping to end a wait of 26 years this weekend since their last Clare Ladies Senior Football Crown. The Lizzie Casey-based club take on Kilmarie Aibricken in the showpiece event of Clare Ladies Club Football. They have taken down two previous champions along the way, beating Kilmehel and Banner Ladies in their last two outings. Captain Seán Amelican says everyone's putting in a huge effort.
2: It's almost a mantra for us, the work rate, because we know that we're not the biggest group of girls, and like, I know we hear a lot of people saying we don't have a marquee forward or whatever, but we will pride ourselves on working hard, and in doing so we will get scores, we will turn over balls, and that is what we strive to for 60 minutes of a game. We like a battle.
0: Thrown on Sunday in St Michael's Park, Kilmehel's at 2, with commentary here on Clare FM thanks to Rengen Power. In soccer, the Republic of Ireland under-21s can begin planning for a playoff next month in their bid to qualify for the 2027 Euros. Jim Crawford's side recorded a first-ever win over England last night, winning 3-1 at Turner's Cross. Tommy Lonergan scored twice in Cork and says they were full of belief after wins over Slovakia and Kazakhstan earlier in the window.
3: You know, we were kind of written off at the start of the campaign. There wasn't really much talk about us. There wasn't much hype about of any of our games, and then, you know, we win two games, and we've got England for the third game that probably, you know, no one really expected us to win, and we go out and do it, and yeah, it's just a class feeling.
0: England captain Harry Kane scored twice in his record-equalling 125th international appearance as they beat Czechia 3-0 last night. Thomas Tuchel's men are still 4 points behind Group 3 leader Spain, who got a 2-1 win over Croatia. While in Group 1, Scotland missed out on a first home win over Sebastian Piconelli. They were defeated 2-1 by Slovenia at Hampden Park. And finally in racing, there's an 8-race card on offer in Navan today, where the first goes to post at 2:15. And that's your Clare FM Sport for now. We'll have sport headlines at 12. Clare FM has been informed of the following deaths: Raymond Conlon, Hill Road Bunratty and late of Clareview Limerick, peacefully in Ennis Road Care Facility, husband of Betty, reposing in Our Lady of the Wells Church Clonmunny this evening from 6 until 7:30. Funeral Mass on Thursday at 2:30, followed by cremation in Shannon Crematorium at 4. Chris McInerney, Killaloo and Gary Owen Limerick, suddenly, husband of James, reposing in Lynch's Funeral Home Killaloo this evening from 5 until 7, followed by removal to St Flannan's Church Killaloo for funeral prayers. Funeral Mass on Thursday at 11, followed by cremation in Shannon Crematorium at 2. Family flowers only, donations if desired to Pieta House. May they rest in peace. For further information on Clare FM's death notices, log on to our website clare.fm. And in weather, cool and bright today with plenty of sunshine and some scattered showers. Highest temperatures of 11 to 14 degrees. 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
4: Thank you very much, Fiona, and you're very welcome to Wednesday's Morning Focus with Alan Morrissey. It is 0818 400 964 to give us a call here at the show. If there's anything you want to let the rest of the Morning Focus listeners know about, or maybe there's something you'd like to say in relation to what you're hearing on today's show, you can also message us, text or WhatsApp 086 1800 964. You can record a voice note if you would rather appear on Morning Focus yourself, expressing your thoughts and views, or email us. The address to do that is focus@clare.fm. And busy show to kick off the day here. It is, as I say, 0818 400 964 and 086 1800 964 to text or WhatsApp us. Now, of course, we're beginning with the budget, and the government has announced massive spending and tax cuts as part of Budget 2027. Income tax will fall for those paying the higher rate of tax, while ministers say the cost of childcare for some will fall by more than €2,000 a year. Simon Harris and Jack Chambers have announced a budget of more than €125 billion in spending next year, confirming the government spending will have more than doubled since 2018. The minimum wage has gone up, as we know. Income tax has come down, and social welfare payments will get a €10 a week increase in their payments. The carbon tax on home heating oil and gas has been cut for the lifetime of the government. Elsewhere, a derelict sites levy on the housing side of 7% has been confirmed for next year, alongside a €5,000 rise in the Help to Buy scheme. Childcare will be capped at €550 a week, worth more than €2,000 a year for parents with children up to senior infants age in full-time care. Well, there's money to recruit Gardaí and members of the Defence Forces. And Simon Harris confirmed new state investment scheme that will allow people to rack up to €50,000 tax-free. And speaking of the Tánaiste, he has said that no government in the world can shield people from fuel price increases. The Finance Minister has been defending the decisions on energy contained in his first budget. The carbon tax on home heating oil and gas, as we mentioned, have been cut, but there are no further cuts to the cost of petrol and diesel. However, Simon Harris says they have intervened more than any other governments.
5: We made a permanent decision in relation to the carbon tax on home heating oil and on gas. And yes, that will make people a saving on what it would have been, but we have been honest with people, honest. And the opposition should be honest too. There is no government in the world that can absorb the full impact of energy.
4: So there is Simon Harris, and joining us for more on this, on the line, we have the Tulla-based Fianna Fáil Minister of State, Timmy Dooley, and also with us the Shannon Sinn Féin TD, Donna McGettigan, and thanks to both of you for joining us on the show. So Timmy, from your perspective, the government saying the budget puts more money in people's pockets, but Donna's party saying much of that money will be gone before people even feel it. What's your take?
6: Well, I suppose, look, the reality is that this budget has to be looked at in the context of where the overall economic activity is and what's happening across the globe. And we know that there has been a really negative impact on our economy as a result of the war in the Middle East. You couple that with the ongoing war between Russia and Ukraine, or the invasion of Ukraine by Russia, has really impacted very, very negatively on the price of fuel. Price of fuel drives most of the economic activity. It has an impact on the cost of fuel, the cost of food production, the cost of food delivery, the cost of getting to and from work, the cost of heating your home. So the cost of fossil fuels, the significant increase in that over the last 12 to 18 months really has impacted negatively on people's lives and livelihoods, has effectively reduced their capacity to make ends meet. And the government, insofar as it can, during the course of the year, made significant interventions to reduce, insofar as it could, that negative impact. And again, it's in that context that this budget is framed. So it was very, very important to try to help people with the cost of living. There is, as you've identified, many of the elements there, and I don't want to be repetitive, but one of the most important ones is to kind of reduce the tax burden, insofar as you can, on working individuals and families. And that'll put, we expect, about 750 on average into the pockets of workers. Double that where you have two people working in a family. We've made commitments over time, over the course of this government, to reduce the cost of childcare. We'd like to do more if we had more monies available to us in this year, but we've capped it at €550 a month from next September. And that's very costly, but it's the right thing to do. We must support families through this crisis. You've identified the reduction, which is small in real terms, of the reduction on home heating oil as a you know, reduction in the removal of the carbon tax there. We've also provided funding to schools. We've increased significantly the capitation, 86 euros per child in primary and 40 in post-primary. And what I'd be hopeful with that it would take away the necessity for schools to have to be going back to parents for, you know, funding to support some of their initiatives throughout the year. Now, the school gets it, but it's about running the school. But that does have an impact on families. If you have two or three kids and they're coming home, you know, week after week looking for, you know, which are considered oftentimes voluntary, but in truth they're not. And that does put a very significant burden on families. So I think that's one which has kind of gone below.
4: Timmy, you've listed quite a few things there, yet despite that, Donna's party colleague Piers Doherty said this is a budget where people feel like it's gone before they feel any benefits from it. And in a lot of ways, doesn't he have a point?
6: But the budget is reacting to the environment that we find ourselves in, increasing costs on a daily basis. A changing environment, and therefore the government has to be flexible and changing. It's about helping people through a difficult time, and that's what the budget is doing. I've been in opposition too, and I know how that works, where you've got to identify insofar as you can the weaknesses that are in the budget, but it's set against a backdrop of if you want to increase spending, you've got to find it elsewhere. Now, there's no...
4: Okay, Timmy, I do want to bring Donna in at this point. And Donna, you know, does Timmy not have a point? I know people will say, you know, changing environment and government are doing what they can, but there's still, it is going to be gobbled up before we feel the benefits of it. But doesn't Timmy have a point? It is a changing environment. They're reacting where they can. They're trying to be flexible in terms of the reductions in excise duty. That's been extended a few times. It's extended again. There's only so much that they can do to buffer us from the impacts of what's happening geopolitically.
7: Well, as said before, budgets are all about choices, and the choices made here are the wrong choices. You know, our alternative budget package that we come up with, I'm very proud to stand over that, because we in Sinn Féin don't believe that banks with their billions of profits or the vulture funds with their profits should not be paying taxes while ordinary workers and families struggle to pay their bills or to put food on the table. And we're seeing this is the second budget from Fianna Fáil and Fine Gael where the majority of workers have been left off. We have 1.5 million people that are going to be worse off again in this budget. And when you talk about cuts in home heating oil, it's a 43 euro cut in home heating oil. And the increase to that, the cost of that is 700 euro. So that's going to be gobbled up and before you do anything. And any measures to put money back into workers' pockets is, of course, welcome. But after years of record tax receipts, families are asking, why is it still so expensive to live in Ireland? We have the highest energy costs, and when you look at the fuel allowance, they're going to be worse off there, because that last year was 32 weeks and that's been reduced down to 28 weeks. So that's going to make people worse off.
4: Yeah, well, the government would say, Donna, you know, and I'm sure Timmy can say it himself, you know, the minimum wage workers are seeing an increase to $14.95 an hour. They're doing what they can in terms of energy and fuel. The higher rate income tax threshold has risen by €2,500. They're increasing the USC threshold. Employer PRSI has been adjusted to soften the impact of minimum wage increases. In fairness, there's a lot that they've done a lot there.
7: Well, there's still going to be over 1.5 million workers who get up every morning and work hard that are going to be left worse off. The Irish Congress of Trade Unions have said that this is a budget that's half-hearted apology for last year's budget, and it is far from the workers' budget the government claimed, and does not make up the ground workers have lost. We're going to see people with disabilities worse off. They were worse off last year. They're going to be worse off again. We family carers saying that this budget has fallen short. The means test and carers is nowhere to be seen. And the capitation in schools is very, very welcome, but will it bring in the extra teachers that schools have been calling for? You know, there's no ambition in housing in this, and we're still seeing learning about details if you're coming in. So I'll be interested to see what Minister Lawless says about the what students are going to get, because the 150 euro that they're going to get is meagre. Students, it's very insulting to students, because the costs are still €350 more than what they were in 22, 23 and 24.
4: Okay, Timmy, Donna's criticising the government in a number of areas there in relation to the budget. Let's deal with tax and the cost of living. As I mentioned, the higher rate income tax threshold rising by €2,500 and tax credits by €125. For someone, say, earning in around 50,000, I mean, how much are they actually going to have left in their pocket each week? Will it be a significant any degree?
6: Well, what we see is that the average worker will be better off by about €750. And then we have a whole lot of measures along the way that will assist. And I've identified them in relation to families. Just a couple of the points that Donna raised. There is a cost of disability being provided to people with a disability of €500. Now, I know I've spoken with a number of people in the sector and they'd like to see that factored somewhat differently, but it is a payment that will be of some help and benefit.
4: It works out at around €9.62 a week.
6: It's €500 extra per year that wasn't there previously, and I think that's a significant step in the right direction. Do we have to do more? Yes, and that's the plan over

0: students. And again, you look at what the help that we're trying to give to the farming community through funding for fertilizer, because the price of fertilizer has also been very negatively impacted as a result of the price increase in fuel, and that's now an additional $31 million been allocated to that scheme. We're also looking at the social fabric of rural Ireland and recognising that pubs, which provide such a meaningful place for conversation and socialisation for so many people who live in isolated areas, and there's $15 million set aside to try to support the rural pub as a central hub of rural Ireland.
1: And indeed, we're going to be touching on that later on when we're joined by Charlie O'Mara. We're also going to be joined by Amber. We're also going to be joined by Amory Flanagan, and I know she's been critical of what's been announced in terms of the cost of disability payment. Timmy, just let me put the point to you. I mean, you've flagged up the carers allowance income disregard increasing, but the means test remains, and abolishing that means test was a missed opportunity, so says Family Carers Ireland. Don't they have a point?
0: Well, what we're ultimately doing year by year towards the lifetime of this government is increasing the disregard every year, so that we get to a point at the end of the end of this government cycle that the means test will effectively be abolished. We're not in a position to do it all the 1 year. Of course, we'd like to. There isn't any politician on any side of the house that wouldn't want to give everybody what they want. But we also have a responsibility to protect the fabric of our economy, and we've seen in the past where mistakes were made about, you know, spending money when you had it, but not keeping an eye on the future as to where ultimately the taxation comes from. And I mean, there are other reports from the Fiscal Advisory Council and others that are concerned about particularly the issue of the 23 or 24 billion that's collected every year from corporation tax, much of which comes from a very small number of companies. We cannot become overly reliant on that, so therefore we have to set aside some monies for the rainy day, and we cannot have it baked into our overall budget in a way that if there was any shock or any change, and we've seen the impacts that have happened in the United States in relation to the way they have changed their approach to Europe and imposition of tariffs, etc., and how that can impact on where these companies would ultimately establish themselves. So we must be cautious and careful. There's no point giving today and then find a situation.
1: And you made the point. I do want to bring Donna back in before we take a break. Just on the cost of disability payment, Donna, if Sinn Féin believes that €500 payment should be higher, as I said to Timmy, it works out around €9.62 a week. As he says, that is extra. There'd be others that say that given all the costs people have to deal with and those living with disabilities have to deal with even more costs, that's not much at all. If Sinn Féin believes that payment should be higher, what figure would you introduce and what would the annual cost of the Exchequer be?
2: So it would cost €300 million to fund that, what our costings would be. And we called for a €25 a week increase to start off with, and then a €500 on top of that. So if you look at the way we were looking at the cost of disability, is we can't look at the disability itself. We need to look at the cost associated with it. And that would be the big difference. So there is people out there, and Anne-Marie will tell you herself when she comes on, that they have machines that have to be plugged in at night. We have the highest energy costs in Europe, and some people are struggling to do that, and they will struggle. This won't, what the government are producing here in this budget won't even help them to catch up with the loss that they had last year. They were down 1,400 last year, so to give them the lump sum of what the government is and €10 a week is not going to help them. And I think when Timmy talks about protecting the fabric of society, I don't know who the government are protecting, because they seem to be protecting vulture funds and banks. That just seems to be the way it is, and it's all about choices.
1: Okay, we'll have more from Timmy and Donna after this break, and we'll be touching further on energy.
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12: And we're continuing our reaction to Budget 2027. Still with me are Timmy Dooley and Donna McGettigan. And Timmy, in terms of energy and fuel, obviously the fuel excise reductions are being extended. Aside from that, the government reducing carbon tax on heating oil and gas to €48.50 a tonne and delaying further increases. But environmental groups are arguing that reducing carbon tax takes money away from retrofitting while doing little to solve the underlying energy problem. So why does the government feel this is the right approach?
13: Well, you've got to balance, you've got to have a balance in place. And when the price of energy gets to such an extent that people haven't time to transfer over or haven't time to retrofit their homes or haven't been in a position to do so, it's important that you lift the burden insofar as you can at a particular time. The introduction of the carbon tax way back was about signalling a desire to move away from fossil fuels, about recognising that we needed to have our own energy security and we needed to reduce the amount of fossil fuels that we use. And that's why we've put so much money into retrofitting homes. And there will be a continued investment in that. About $1.2 billion this year alone or into next year on energy will be spent. Direct supports with energy costs are going to be put in place, as I said, the fuel.
12: So are environmental groups incorrect when they say that reducing the carbon tax is actually taking money away from retrofitting?
13: No, there is a very significant amount of money already in place this year, and I think we'll see about 3,500 social homes, which we're providing $140 million to, available for full retrofit. And then there's a very significant amount of grants available, which have already, I think, $655 million for retrofitting grants for insulation, for windows and doors, and for solar panels will be made available in 2027. In the last couple of years, even though the funding was available, the uptake or the level or the capacity of the industry to install all that was a challenge because we didn't have effectively the workers to do it. So we've got to build up capacity there, and we're doing it. So no, there's going to be about 655 million set aside this year.
12: But reducing carbon tax doesn't exactly send good signals in terms of trying to meet our climate targets, our climate commitments.
13: Well, when you couple the carbon tax together with the monies from the carbon tax, when you couple that with the investment by the state in retrofitting homes, it certainly will assist in the loss of the loss of heat from homes, which really is the important thing here. There has to be a balance struck between what people can actually afford and assisting them then in transitioning away from the use of fossil fuels into better insulation and the use of electricity generally for the heating of homes.
12: So
13: we're confident that we've struck the right balance.
12: I do want to bring Donna in. Donna, I mean, your party's argued for cheaper fuel. Why do you support these measures, even though it reduces the incentive to move away from fossil fuels?
14: Well, really, you can't tax people away from using fossil fuels if they depend on it and they have no other means of heating their homes. You can't tax them out of it. It's not going to work. Retrofitting in majority of cases is only for those that can afford it. It is still very expensive. The grants don't cover an awful lot of it. And it is good to see homes being social homes being retrofitted. That is good. Not all the carbon tax goes to where it's supposed to go. We should have offshore wind. We've spoke about it many, many, many times. These kind of projects are the things that are going to help us with our targets to reduce them. But taxing people out of it is not the way to go.
12: Just finally, and there's so much more, obviously, given the nature of what's in but the budget that we could get to, but I just want to finish on health. And Timmy, the INMO is saying the budget doesn't address the root causes of hospital overcrowding, particularly staffing and capacity. Why should people believe the additional spending on health is actually going to reduce waiting times? Because as we've seen in previous budgets, a lot of money goes into health, and certainly a reduction in waiting times doesn't seem to happen.
13: Well, there's a fundamental issue here right across the civil and public service, where we have increased the level of staffing, both frontline and in support staff over recent years. And quite frankly, we haven't seen the level of increased output result from that. Now, I do accept that the population is growing and the demand is growing, but there's a fundamental focus now that needs to happen within the HSE and the Department of Health to ensure that when there's an increased level of consultants, and there has been an increased level of doctors, and there has been, that we get the throughput and the increase in throughput commensurate with that significant investment. And that requires better management of resources. And I think you and I have had discussions about this on many occasions. We're just throwing money at a problem does not always solve it. Yes, there's increased...
12: Exactly, and don't they say to me, that's the the definition of insanity is doing the same thing over and over and expecting different results. Why give them more money and give this warning that they need to buck up their ideas? Why not try that first and say, and if you do, then we'll give you more money?
13: I think we had reached a point about 3 years ago where we were at peak capacity in terms of the staffing levels that were there. Over the past 3 years, there has been a very significant investment in frontline consultants and doctors generally within the hospital environment. We were a little bit behind here in the Midwest, and we still have a way to go within the Midwest because we have been underfunded. We're addressing that and have addressed it significantly, but we have more to do. But I'm just talking about more generally across the country. There are other regions that have seen significant investment in staff, but the output has not followed. So there's some structural reforms that are required there, and I know the Minister for Health is focusing very strongly on that in getting the kind of level of output that you would expect from the investment going in.
12: Okay. And time is very much against us. I do want to give the final word to Donna on that. So are we going to see, Donna, do you feel the structural reforms that are required, as Timmy says, do you agree with what the INMO has had to say? Do you think giving extra money in this budget to health is going to produce any of the positive changes we would all like to see in our health system?
14: I think, yeah, as you say, we would all like to see positive change, but the Taoiseach's recent comments when he was here more or less saying that we're not the only county that has distances to go to get to a hospital doesn't make me believe that there any kind of thought into what's happening here in the Midwest and what we need in the Midwest. And look, it is a massive brief to cover, and it does need reform, and I'm not sure that I have any I really don't think that we're going to feel any better with health services in the Midwest. I mean, we only found out last week that, well, I only found out last week that we don't even have a real crisis centre in the Midwest, and that's absolutely shocking.
12: All right, we do have to leave it there. My thanks to both of you, the Shannon Sinn Féin TD, Donna McGettigan, and the Tulla-based Fianna Fáil Minister of State, Timmy Dooley. Naturally enough, loads of you getting in touch on the budget. Dave and Shannon says, once again, this budget does nothing for a couple earning €32,000 each with teenage kids. Incentives to save up to €50,000 in a world where the average person is really struggling. So out of touch and playing into the hands of Sinn Féin. So says Dave. And John Maloney says, I get up early every morning at 10 to 7 for work at 8 a.m. I work 40 hours a week and earn €31,000. What was in the budget for me? I see nothing. Loads more coming in on that. And I'll continue to get to those throughout the course of the show. If you've anything to say on the budget or any reaction to it, do you feel it's going to make any difference to your life or not? Let us know on 086 1800 964.
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12: We have something for those of you, maybe who feel like Budget 2027 is making no positive impact in your life, something that could cheer you up. 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So on Friday, we're giving away a €500 voucher. We're looking for daily qualifiers, and today, to be on a chance of being the third name in Friday's draw, we want your thoughts on what thing you don't know how to do but really should. Because apparently 1 in 5 young adults don't know how to use a washing machine. Yes, 70% say they avoid doing laundry when they first move out of the family home, with 16% wearing their entire wardrobe before they finally put a load of washing on. A survey of 1,000 18 to 30-year-olds found 1 in 5 have attempted to freshen up clothes with deodorant or body spray, and 10% have avoided social plans because they had no clean clothes. My God, so what thing don't you know how to do, but you really should? Do you not know how to put on a wash? Do you not know how to make dinner? Do you not know how to make a cup of tea? What is it? What one thing don't you know how to do, but really you should? Let us know on 086 1800 964 and do include your name if you want to be in with a chance of being today's qualifier. We have lots more to come on Budget 2027. We'll be back after this short break.
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12: Your messages, your views, your thoughts on Budget 2027 to 086 1800 964, our text and WhatsApp number. And we're returning to our reaction to the budget. Joining us on the line are the Clare VFI Chair and owner of O'Dea's Pub and Ennis, Charlie O'Mara, and the disability rights activist, Anne-Marie Flanagan, with us as well. And thanks to both of you for joining us. Charlie, I'll go to you first. The government has committed €15 million to support rural pubs. As a publican, does that give you confidence, or do you need to see the detail before deciding whether it is going to be any way meaningful?
19: Good morning, Alan. Good morning, Anne-Marie. Look, at number one, it has to be welcomed. At least it's an acknowledgement now from the government that there is a serious problem in the sector. As you say, the devil is in the detail. 15 million is not a lot. It's not going to go very far. It depends on how they decide to distribute it. Like, our original plan that we presented to them months ago was that, you know, for the small rural pubs that were struggling to keep their doors open, that they get a rebate on just on draft products alone. So at the end of the year, there was an incentive there to keep going. You know, it could be something off their VAT bill or something off the rates bill, but there was an incentive there to keep going for another year. 15 million is a paltry sum, really, in the greater scheme of things. When you look at some of the money they're doling out. But look, at the devil is in the detail. We'll just have to wait and see what they come up with. But at least there is an acknowledgement there now that the sector is in crisis, and serious crisis.
12: Yeah, the VFI has at least welcomed this €15 million as a great starting point. So what would you need to see in the final scheme for you to say that the government has genuinely listened to publicans?
19: Look, a long-term scheme, there's no point in just throwing money at something to keep it going for another 12 months. No business can survive that way. That, like, the long-term, they need to have a serious look at things like the cost of doing business, which, okay, everybody's struggling with. But then when you look at the costs and in the likes of excise duties here in this country compared to the rest of Europe, it's driving people out of the pubs. You can't blame people. They're looking at the bottom of the line. They're saying, you know, how much can I afford to spend on any given weekend? And when you look at the percentage the government are taking, you know, on the likes of a bottle of wine, a pint of Guinness, it's absolutely crazy. And, like, that has never been tackled. And you go to any other part of Europe, and I have people coming in to me only last night, and they were out in Portugal and Spain, and they're telling me what they're paying for a pint compared to here. And then I'm explaining to them how much their government is taking compared to ours. So what they're throwing at the industry is very, very small in you know, comparison to what it needs to keep it going. Like, it's a continuing decline. It hasn't happened overnight. It's been continuous over the last 10 or 12 years. And you need to do something long-term. There's no point to sit in just, you know, throwing something in to kind of halt it and then hope it'll sort itself out. It won't. Like, okay, it's great to see something being given. But then when you look at the other costs that are continuing to rise every day, including the minimum wage, you know, that's going to wipe out a lot of it. So, as I said, the devil is going to be in the detail. We'll see what exact package to come up with, but 15 million to me is not a huge sum to stop what's going on.
12: Yeah, and I suppose on the minimum wage, the employer PRSI has been adjusted to soften the impact of the minimum wage increase. But Anne-Marie, the government describing the €500 cost of disability payment as a landmark recognition of the additional costs faced by those living with disabilities. You had a very different reaction on social media, and I did put it to Timmy Doo Julie earlier on that, yeah, €500 sounds nice, but it works out roughly €9.62 a week. He did say, look, it is an increase, but I'm thinking of all of the increases in the cost of living for people, and then those living with disabilities have extra significant costs. So what will that €9.62 do or not do for those living with disabilities?
20: Okay, so first of all, Alan, thanks as always for having me on. And I, even how the question was framed even shows the misunderstanding of what the government has done, and its purposeful, I would say, behaviour in feeding a narrative that when we talk about disabled people, the assumption is that we mean disabled people on disability allowance, or that all disabled people are on disability allowance. 14%, between 14 and 20% of the population have a disability. There are 238,000 people who receive some disability payment, whether it's disability allowance, invalidity or blind pension. That's a tiny population, and the government decided to call it a disability allowance, but de facto a top-up to people on a social welfare payment. The international evidence and what we have been looking for is a cost of disability that recognises the exorbitant costs that disabled people experience. So people like me, so in the last census there were 340,000 disabled people who were working, and we know many of those people are low income or entry level. So the idea that the government chose, again, to feed this narrative that disabled people are all on some form of social welfare or in day services. I mean, it was all over. And every time you put a microphone under an elected representative from government yesterday, it was appalling. It's discriminatory. It's upsetting. We're devastated. But what is worse, Alan, is that for the last year, disabled people, activists, whatever you want to call us, organisations like the Clare Leader Forum, supported by Clare PPN, and all around the country, had engaged in wide consultation. The government received over 800 submissions, and out of that, 95% all called for a standalone, non-means tested payment. But also just up in the north, and we were talking about the issues in the north, and disabled people have a non-means tested allowance. So for daily living, it's £149 a week, and for mobility, it's up to 90. So one disabled person, no matter how much they earn, because of the recognition of the cost of disability, can get, what is that, £230 a week to assist with the additional costs. You have people like myself paying exorbitant prices for electricity, for transport, and for all additional costs. So to leave our home, if we have a disability and we need support, it costs us to have another person with us, to go to the cinema, everything.
12: Yeah, and
20: I'm a mother.
12: And I know you've pointed to evidence suggesting a additional disability cost can amount to around €15,000 a year.
20: Yes.
12: The government,
20: Anne-Marie,
12: the government says, look, this €500 payment, it's a starting point. They say they'll continue work on how the scheme operates in future years. So do you see this as, okay, a disappointing start, but it could be the beginning of meaningful reform, including at some point down the road a standalone, ongoing and non-means tested cost of disability payment? Or are you concerned that this is it? This is the substitute for a proper long-term payment? And as you said, they got lots of submissions and they don't appear to be paying any heed to them.
20: Listen, I've been working at policy level around these issues outside government and within government for 30 years. And the truth is that government does not see disabled people and other marginalised people as contributing members of society. So unfortunately, there is no evidence that the government has any interest or commitment or understanding on why it should support all disabled people regardless of income. So right now, today, this morning and last night, those of us who've contributed to developing it, and also, there's this piece of social media going around with Minister Killeary talking about co-designing. I mean, we actually co-designed it for the last year. And the evidence is there for the last, I mean, the €15,000 cost that was identified through the Indicon was back in 2021. Given the inflation cost, that's about €18,000 or €19,000 now. So, Alan, I mean, even how Timmy responded, you know, defending government, why couldn't they say, we are actually committing to engaging with disabled people who are not on social welfare? I mean, the fact that they're not even saying it or suggesting it would say that that was not part of their intention.
12: Okay.
20: And so if the idea that disabled people are seen as people who will always be dependent on the state, and that's the other really dangerous thing, actually, by attaching secondary benefits such as this, such as the medical card and such as a travel pass to any social welfare allowance, particularly the disability allowance, you have to ask yourself, how much would a disabled person have to quantify what an income would look like before taking the risk of leaving it at all of those allowances? They need to be separate and standalone so that people can apply for work, contribute, pay their taxes on an equal basis with everybody, and have a cost of disability that allows us to use our disposable income to actually live our lives for me and other parents. I mean, it takes from my child and it takes from others. So, yeah.
12: Okay, we're almost out of time. I do want to give the final word to Charlie O'Mara. And Charlie, you know, we were talking earlier on with Timmy and Donna about keeping the reduction in excise on fuel going on petrol and diesel. And I know there are some people that say, well, look, never mind extending it, just do away with it because there are so much excise and levies and so on a litre of fuel that the government can afford it. I know they'd argue differently. I wonder, in relation to alcohol, would a reduction in alcohol excise make a bit bigger difference to pubs than this proposed rural tax rebate?
19: Well, look, I suppose, and in the long term, most definitely, but is it too late to do it now? And in my opinion, it is, because, look, there's no saying years about tackling the cause, not the symptoms, and the symptoms have been there for so long, and they've been tackling them for years, and they suddenly realise now that, you know, we're in a serious position. Like, at the end of the day, the cost of doing business is just exorbitant, and as you said, the likes of the excise and the likes of fuel, and obviously in our own industry, and alcohol is totally off the Richter scale. So all you're doing is putting a patch over a very large gap that's not going to hold together in one way or the other. And look, I suppose, look, at somewhere down the road, you'd wonder, the small and medium-sized businesses that kept the country going for years, are they going to go back relying on them? Like, I saw a figure there last night where three of the biggest companies pay 50% of the corporation tax. You'd wonder if one of them even went, you know, where's the country going to go afterwards? So, you know, that you need a longer-term picture of where the country is going. Are we going to depend on these big multinationals to keep the whole show going, or are we going to actually look back at our own small businesses and industry? Look, you know what? We need to support them, and we need to do more to keep them alive.
12: Okay, my thanks to both of you for joining us. The Clare VFI Chair and Owner of ODs and Ennis, Charlie O'Mara there, and the Disability Rights Activist, Amory Flanagan, with us. As expected, lots more of you getting in touch on Budget 2027. John in Cratlow says, hi Alan, there's not much sense in giving pensioners, workers nominal increases when you've hidden taxes taking it away. Local property tax increases this year in Clare, standing charges, PSO levy on electricity, and increases in car tax and insurance levy, not to mention kerosene doubling in price in 12 months. And then Caroline in Ennis says, good morning. The 20 million spent on the Trump visit would have gone a long way with the cost of living. Please look after the people who put you in government, is the word of advice that Caroline has for the government. Plenty more on that. If you want to have your say on Budget 2027, is it going to make a positive difference or no difference at all to your life? Let us know. 086 1800 964 is our text and WhatsApp number, or you can give us a call on 0818 400 964.
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12: On the way in the next hour of the show is this week's In Profile conversation with the multi-award winning traditional musician, composer and lecturer Jack Talty. That's to come though after we get the latest news from Dara Dolan.
29: Thanks Alan, good morning. A Clare oil merchant says the government was limited in its ability to cut the cost of home heating oil any further than was seen in the budget. Simon Harris announced yesterday that further carbon tax hikes on kerosene and gas has been cut for the lifetime of the government. The cut's expected to save €86 per 1,000 litre fill, with increases of 5 and 10 euro also added to the fuel allowance. Sixman Bridge oil merchant PJ Ryan says an end to the war in the Middle East is the only thing guaranteed to bring down prices. The Taoiseach says he's baffled as to why the government isn't in talks with public service unions over pay. Micheál Martin urged them to come to the negotiating table after ICTU said the budget is a half-hearted apology for last year's lack of cuts to income tax. Workers on the higher rate of tax will benefit to the tune of €750 a year, with lower paid workers getting less back. A Clare Airbnb host says those in her industry have been left in limbo after the National Planning Statement was not published in line with the new short-term letting bill. It follows the publication of the Short-Term Letting and Tourism Bill, which establishes a national register of short-term lets covering stays of up to 21 nights. The registration process will begin in December, with the new legislation coming into effect on December 31st. Milton Mabe host Lorna Cahill says the rules were snuck through without consultation. The Foreign Affairs Minister says now is not the time to raise the rhetoric around protests in the north. Almost 50 celebrities and public figures have signed an open letter supporting residents of the Garvaghy Road. They include Noel Gallagher, Susan Sarandon, Johnny Marr, Paul Weller, Imelda May and members of NECAP. The letter comes as a ruling in a challenge against the decision to allow an Orange Order parade along the Garvaghy route in Portadown is awaited by the Northern Ireland Court of Appeal.
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29: Cool and bright today with plenty of sunshine and some scattered showers. Highs, temperatures of 11 to 14 degrees. 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
12: Thank you very much, Dara, and you're very welcome back to Wednesday's Morning Focus with Alan Morrissey. 0818 400 964, that is the number to call if there's something you would like to say in relation to Budget 2027 or indeed anything else at all. You can also message us, text or WhatsApp 086 1800 964. Voice notes also welcome if you want to come on the show yourself and let us know your thoughts and views, or you can also use focus at clare.fm to send any emails to us as well. And lots of you getting in touch on the budget, naturally enough. And indeed, later on, we're going to have economic reaction to the budget from the Ennis economist and associate professor of social policy at UCD, Micheál Collins. So he'll be chatting with us on the budget later in the show. And our competition, just to mention that as well, because I guess the opportunity to win a €500 voucher with Best Price Ennis would definitely cheer you up, wouldn't it, if you feel like the budget has not delivered the good news you were hoping for you and your family. So we're giving away that €500 voucher on Friday for Best Price Ennis. We are going to be doing a draw. We're looking for daily qualifiers, and today, on foot of 1 in 5 young adults not knowing how to use a washing machine, we want to know what thing don't you know how to do but you really should. Maybe it is doing something like washing your clothes, maybe gardening, maybe being able to cook a meal for yourself, maybe you're living on beans on toast 3 times a day. Whatever it might be, what one thing don't you know how to do but really you should? Pretty much everyone else knows how to do it. You feel like you're the only one. Let us know on 086 1800 964. Do include your name if you want to be in the running for our competition. On Friday as well, aside from doing our draw when we'll give away that €500 voucher for Best Price Ennis, we're going to be previewing two big live games on Clare FM. Both of them coming up this weekend. You have the Clare Senior Ladies football final between Kilmurry Abrickan and Fergus Rovers, and then of course the TUS Clare Senior hurling final between Aina Kilnamona and Kilmaley, both taking place this weekend, and both live on Clare FM. We'll be previewing those games on Friday. But before Friday, there's still plenty more to come on today's show. As I mentioned, we'll get the economic perspective on Budget 2027 later on, and we'll be joined by vet John Garry. So if you have any issues with your pet, any problems, anything troubling you, let us know, and we'll put the question to John, 086 1800 964. But coming up next is this week's In Profile conversation with Jack Talty.
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12: And it is time for this week's In Profile, which is, of course, where we have entertaining, enlightening and fascinating conversations with the great and good from around County Clare, from people who are either born or live here to those with a different connection to the Banner County. This week's guest for In Profile is Jack Talty. Jack is a multi-award-winning traditional musician, composer and lecturer in Irish traditional music at the Department of Music at UCC. Jack is a seasoned performer, having played shows extensively throughout Europe, the United States, Australia and Asia, and he's contributed to over 100 albums to date as a musician, producer, composer, arranger and engineer. He's also the founder and artistic director of the critically acclaimed traditional music label Raelic Records. Jack's latest album, Curran Kjol, features some of Ireland's most prominent traditional musicians. Just to let you know before we get underway that the video of my In Profile conversation with Jack will be posted on Clare FM's Facebook page from midday today. In the meantime, let's have a listen to my chat with Jack Talty.
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12: And you're very welcome to our latest episode of In Profile, where I'm very pleased to welcome Jack Talty to our humble abode. Jack, good morning to you.
13: And to you, Alan, thanks for having me.
12: Thanks very much for being with us. You're the second member of Ensemble Aereo to be a guest on In Profile. I'm sure we'll get to that at some point. But all our guests on In Profile, as you know, have a connection to Clare. You're very much a Clare man.
13: Yeah, I'm from Mr. Casey, and I'm actually still living in Clare. We're in North Clare, in the middle of the burn. So, yeah, and I guess as a traditional musician, where I'm from has always been important to me. So a lot of music that I've liked to play has kind of been associated with Clare. So
12: I think if you're steeped in traditional music and it's very much your life and career or a big part of your career, it'd be kind of strange to be located elsewhere, wouldn't it, when this is the home of it in the country.
13: Yeah. Like I am, I guess, between Cork City and Clare, and it's been a while since we've lived in Clare. You know, we're only here, we're in the Burn about a year, and previously like lived in places like Salthill and Kinvara for a while. So yeah, it's great. It is great to be back in Clare. But I think one thing about traditional music today, it seems to be everywhere. So I don't think you would be ever stuck for a nice session or a bit of music around the country.
12: Okay, I'm sure we'll find out how integral a traditional music was to your life. I mean, from an early age growing up in Lissy Case, I suppose there were familial connections as well. It would have been hard to escape it. Not that I'm suggesting you would ever want to escape it, but... Yeah.
13: You couldn't escape it because I was very lucky. I had a very kind of organic introduction to traditional music. It was in my community, it was in my family. Like, Lissy Casey has a great history of Constantina music. You know, neighbours like Gerald Huck, he was a big influence on me. Dibna Sullivan wasn't far from me either. But I guess my main way into it was through my family. My mother was Hill, so my teacher was Noel Hill. Constantina music was always around me. I remember my grandmother playing the Constantina And then when it came to try out the concertina myself, one thing that I remember was my Uncle Johnny actually had one to give me, because that's often a barrier to people who are trying to play music now. To get your hands on a good instrument is difficult. So I remember I just had one. And then I had access to Noel as a great teacher. So it kind of was a very organic, convenient way into music. And just to hear it around all the time, like that's the way, when you're immersed in it, it's the most natural way. It seems like such a natural part of your life when your neighbours play, when it's so strong in the community. So I couldn't escape it.
12: Yeah, it sounds very natural and organic. You know, in some instances, great musicians in whatever genre, they either didn't come from a musical family and, you know, it was music they heard in the radio and they followed the path then, or some are maybe forced into learning an instrument at a young age reluctantly, but then as they got older grew to love music. Neither was the case for you. It just sounds like it wasn't, there weren't even any second thoughts about it. Just it happened as it did and always sounded like it was meant to be.
13: Yeah, I was lucky because I had supportive parents who would bring me to things, but I was never told to practice. I was never forced to do anything with music that I didn't want to do. Which leaves a long-lasting impression, actually, because, you know, and that, there's a lot of my friends who are brilliant musicians and love music. It's such a part of their lives now, but they mightn't share that experience, you know. They might have been pushed into it at certain stages, and it turned out okay.
12: Yeah.
13: But for me, it was something that I was supported to do, but it was never forced on me, and it was there when I wanted it. I just always wanted it.
12: There were musical connections in the family, but was it something, in terms of what your parents did, was it a passion? Was there any kind of career element to music? What did they do?
13: No, like as far as I know, a lot of my family would have told me that my mother was a good concertina player, that she kind of found it easy, but didn't have the interest to keep it up.
12: So you didn't hear too much around the house?
13: I heard no concertina in the actual house. When Noel used to visit, that's when I heard the concertina. And Noel would visit fairly frequently, so he would have a concertina. He would play a couple of tunes. That's where I heard it before I started playing myself. And even like what was kind of strange, I started on piano. I didn't start on concertina at all. I was about 7 or 8 when I started playing piano. And I remember playing piano for Noel and getting like feedback. And then he would play tunes on the concertina. So it was in the house, very much in the house. But no, my parents didn't play, or I never saw my parents. I never saw my mother play. And my dad doesn't play. So it was just mainly outside the house. Again, neighbours like Gerald Hawk. Gerald Hawk lived in Fianna, which is very, very close to where I grew up in Lissacacy. It's a few fields away. And he was a phenomenal player. Very modest about his music. Like he didn't play like anybody else. He would have said that he got a lot of his music from Paddy Murphy, who was a huge influence on pretty much everybody playing the concertina in Clare. But Gerald also had his own thing going on that was very, very unique. And I learned a lot from him as well.
12: It's also a thing, a great musician's part, isn't it, to not be an imitator, to be adding something to the musical lexicon.
13: Yeah, absolutely. Because again, from that time, it was so different to today's kind of environment, where even any of us who want to learn a tune, the convenience of it now compared to what it was, and I'm still baffled by the idea. And you know, I shouldn't be, because we know well that was the process at the time. You literally had no way of notating or recording a tune. People would meet at festivals, all the flas. Gerald had these versions of tunes, like so many before him did as well. Like it's the same is true of people like John Kelly. You know, the versions were carried around in people's heads, and when it came to kind of repeat them or play them, they took on the character of the musician, because you just simply didn't have a record. You didn't have a recorded version or a written version.
12: So little as they... Because they were being stored in the memory banks, they would never be faithfully 100% replicated. Maybe accidentally, new unique elements were being added
13: every time they're playing, according to the style and the priorities of the musician and what they were into themselves. And I kind of learned that a lot from Gerald, because I remember his versions, which they weren't unusual enough to say that they were non-standard, but at the same time they were very personal, and they were very personal to the way that he played ornamentation. So you're not carrying that stuff around in your head. That's where the tunes live, really, until you sit down to play them.
12: What did your folks do? Was your mother a stay-at-home mother? Did she have a career? Did your dad have a career?
13: Yeah, both of them. Well, in Mam's case, Mam passed away in January, and she had pretty much a long battle with MS. But before she got that, Mam had MS for about 40 years, probably since before I was born, but maybe didn't realise it, or it wasn't easy to diagnose in those days. So she's very much, I remember her actually working in the hospital in Ennis. So she worked with the HSE, she worked in the hospital. Anybody that I've ever met that worked with her were amazed at how good she was at what she did. But, you know, illness meant that it wasn't possible to keep working. I have very early memories of Mam working in the hospital in Ennis, but, like, yeah, she retired very early, you know.
0: That's an incredibly long battle, or whatever word you want to use, isn't it, to live with something like MS for that long?
13: Yeah, yeah. It was a long battle. I couldn't say that I know much more about the disease now than I ever did, but it seems it was particularly debilitating back then when she had it, and the form of it that she had was just really severe. And yeah, it just regressed. You know, today you hear, like, I know quite a few people now who have, you know, young people who have MS, and it's a very different experience. Mm. But that was Mam's reality. And, you know, what I brought from that was a positive form of stubbornness and rebelliousness, I think. And how to deal with, you know, I saw how she dealt with challenges and how Dad dealt with challenges. So I guess you kind of develop a can-do attitude that, you know, if people can navigate the big stuff, you shouldn't fuss too much about the stuff that isn't as big.
0: Don't sweat the small stuff, as they say.
13: I think that's one thing. But yeah, that was... and then Dad was an accountant. Still is, I guess, but he's at retirement age now. He mightn't like to think of that. But yeah, the Talties are from a family of joiners, you know, the joinery, Lissy Casey. So they all did their time there. Yeah, but neither played music.
0: Okay. And
13: apart from Mam, which apparently the legend is that she was quite good at it, but I don't, I never heard her speak about it.
0: It sounds like it wasn't even remotely on display at home. And your Mam and the MS, like, what? And you mentioned challenges, like, I wonder in terms of the family dynamic at home, your dad, I don't know, do you have siblings? You know, your dad working as an accountant, what was life like growing up, you know, as a young fella? Do you remember that impacting much in your childhood, or at that age, you're probably not thinking of things like that, don't really
13: come
0: into your mind?
13: Is it the age you're at that things don't register, or do you just kind of get on with it?
0: It's all you've ever known, so you think it's the norm.
13: Yeah, that's one memory. I think I think resilience kind of grows. You kind of adapt to whatever situation you're in. I don't know. I haven't thought about it much. Maybe you also suppress things because you don't want to deal with them. I don't know. But the short answer would be, like, I think you just adjust and get on with things. And I guess you see what happens when you know people have all of this great potential and lives to live, and you see that is kind of taken. And then it does have an impression on you, for better or for worse. It does definitely make an impression on what you will do yourself, I think.
0: Even just after I asked you that question, I'm thinking I kind of nearly already know the answer, in a sense, because some previous In Profile guests who maybe have suffered a loss in their childhood of a parent or a loved one, and anytime to a person, and I've asked them, you know, did that greatly impact your childhood, they've almost kind of guiltily said, not as much as you might think, because as a child, you just get on with it.
13: I think you do, yeah.
0: You know?
13: I think you do.
0: And if something happens when you're younger, I guess it just doesn't hit you when you've had more life experience and taken the enormity of something like that.
13: Yeah. You know? Yeah. I'm sure that's why a lot of adults kind of return to that time and try and figure things out. It's not something I've done. You know, we have kids now, and you're very much living in the moment and navigating the here and the now, I think.
0: I suspect your kids are getting a very different musical experience at home than you. They're probably hearing Daddy play a lot more.
13: They are, yeah, they are. It's gas. We were listening to the radio, and Ona Kenhuan, there was a track from one of his albums on, and Conor was, oh, that's Owen. Owen was that kicked football with me when he was down recording on your album. So, like, I couldn't have imagined, like, it's very natural, kind of. Music is definitely normalised in the house because you have people calling so often, and because my studio is also at home, it's very normal for one of the kids to wander in the middle of. Now, they mightn't be able to wander in while we're recording, but they mightn't get past the locked door, but if we're just casually sitting down listening to stuff, they're always wandering in or out, and they can hear all kinds of things. It's a very normal, kind of casual way to deal with music. It's very it's very relaxed, and I think it's nice. I think they'll always have those memories of kind of having music at home. He's playing fiddle, and just to see, like, for him, it's just a bit of crack. He doesn't see it as this rigid, structured thing that he has to do. It's not a commitment. He's doing it for the fun, even though in the best way possible, it is kind of well-structured and well-organized what he's doing. But yeah, it's fun for him. He likes it.
0: You have a couple of kids by the sounds of it?
13: Yeah, I have a daughter as well, Nell. Yeah, she's not playing music yet, but she likes to sing.
0: It's inevitable.
13: Yeah, she likes to, especially if there's sporting occasions on, she'll bring out a few Clare songs, yeah.
0: She knows Clare, My Heart, My Home, so.
13: She has an amazing amount of songs wherever she's learning them, yeah.
0: Very good.
13: Not for me, anyway.
0: What about yourself? Did you have a company in the form of siblings when you were growing up? And if so, does music feature as much in their lives as it has for you?
13: Well, I have one brother, Michael. He's 9 years younger than me, actually, and he's in Edinburgh. He doesn't play music, but I do remember when he was much younger, I decided that it was a good idea that he should play the concertina. And he took to it so easily. Because, you know, when you're

0: you know, they've flown the coop almost and gone to college or gone to whatever by the time that sibling is like 10 or whatever, and then their experience of them is a bit more seldom up until, I guess, later in life when they're adults or whatever. Are you fairly tight-knit or
1: there's
0: only the two of you?
1: Like? Yeah, it's just two of us, and we'd have, I think, a similar sense of humour that I think we got from Mam. So, yeah, we'd get on well, and I'd go to Edinburgh fairly regularly to see him, and he'd be over a lot. So no, definitely, because I know, with an age gap, you know, it's a very different generation, very different interests, but no, we get on well.
0: I'm thinking of when you would have been growing up, I'm guessing the 90s. Did any other type of music that was around at the time, popular music, be it on the radio, pop, or, you know, grunge or Britpop or whatever it might be, were you into any of that, or was it just very much a world of what you were hearing at home or in your community and your family?
1: Well, traditional music occupied such a huge part of what we did. Like, that would have been my field musically, because it was so much of it. But when I started on piano at about something like 8 or 9, I was interested in a lot of popular music because I basically wanted to be able to improvise. So, you know, I was listening to, like, it wasn't music of our time necessarily, but, like, you know, a lot of, when I was 8, a lot of Elton John, Billy Joel, that kind of stuff, like prominent piano players.
0: Great pop music. Yeah, with the piano as the main instrument.
1: Yeah. No, I have no ambitions to ever sing or kind of perform that music, but I wanted to figure it out.
0: I'm picturing you in the Elton style costumes, kicking the seat back.
1: There's time yet. Maybe if I get a midlife crisis sometime, I might revisit that. But no, I wanted to figure it out. So it was mostly to be able to do it.
0: Yeah.
1: Even if nobody ever heard it, I needed to figure that out. So yeah, I was listening to pop music, and I was lucky that when I did go formally to learn piano, my piano teacher kind of recognised that in parallel with the formal grades, which, you know, was important, you know, whatever you think about them, like, it was structure. It was a way of kind of measuring progress and kind of encouraging you to practice. But in parallel to that, she had the cop on to know that, okay, this guy wants to be able to improvise. He has the ear of a traditional musician, so we might as well use it. So she did. She was brilliant, and she kind of accommodated both of those aspects instead of just making me do grade pieces. So that was really important to me. And that's before, I guess, formally took up the concertina when I was about maybe 10. And then I started going to Noel formally, like every 2 weeks in a classroom. But I feel like I had the best of both worlds, because, of course, I had contact with him well outside the classroom as well. So you had that mixture of the formal learning with the kind of the informal, the casual folklore around the music as well, and all the great stories about great musicians that had played music. Like, I remember when I learned The Drunken Sailor from Noel, he told me a lot about Tommy Potts. So I was getting the music and the musicians and the culture, all kind of that experience and that enculturation all came together. So the best of both, the informal and the formal, which was really good.
0: So you're getting lessons now when you're 10, you know, into your teenage years. Are you beginning to play in sessions, be it in pubs or whatever, or are you entering competitions? And did you have other interests, Jack? Like, were you into sport or whatever it might be?
1: Yeah, I was into sport. We had really good football teams in Lissacacy.
0: So partly down to you now, or...?
1: Partly down to me, no. I can't take any. I do remember, I joke a lot about my retirement from sport, because I was playing hurling as well, like, and all it would have taken is one dodgy stroke, like, to not be able to play the concertina for a while. So my joke was, I think, unless I'm getting the years wrong now, but I think it was under 16. So my last game of football was an under 16A championship final that we won, and with Lissacacy and Kilmaley the same year, the under 16A hurling championship. So I retired, went out, and we retired early there, quick while we were ahead, maybe.
0: That's a real George Costanza from Seinfeld moment. I get my coach. I've done all I can do here.
1: So, like, sport was important, yeah. There wasn't a whole pile, like, I never played soccer, never played basketball formally. Like, school was big on sport. So, you know, we would have messed with everything potentially in school, but back then, you kind of played football and hurling, and that was early enough. And then with music, we were busy. But the session thing, that was really important as well, because in school, we were definitely encouraged to play music. There mightn't have been any kind of formal structure to have us play music

0: But we were always encouraged to bring in instruments and play a few tunes. But one important thing that I remember happening was my neighbour, Aidan Halpin, whose father was a great friend of my grandfather, John Talty. He was Paddy Halpin, and he played the concertina. So he's another character that I remember, another neighbour that I remember playing concertina music. But his son, Aidan, got us together on Friday nights to go around to the pubs in Lissacacy. And then at that time, you had Fanny O'Dea's, you had Kearney's, and you had the Bury Log. So we used to alternate between the three of them. And it was just a social thing. We were maybe 15 or 16, and we would go and play sessions. So they were my first sessions, really. They were really important, because you had a gang of 10 of us. Back before sessions were a thing for that age group, it wouldn't have been common. I don't remember it being common. So that was really good for us. Like, it was a social outlet while playing music, and it was brilliant. And then soon after, I think I started playing around West Clare. I wouldn't call it professionally, but you were being paid to play. So that was a new experience as well. So we played in Marty Brown's. Like, we'd long heard Anthony Daly talking about, we love our hurling, we love our traditional music, but we love our hurling as well. And I was a couple of years later playing in his pub. That was really important as well, getting out and playing music with your friends in public. That was good fun as well.
1: Do you ever remember being nervous the first time you're playing in front of a decent enough crowd in a pub, or had you been playing enough for family and stuff like that before that to kind of get you ready for performing to a crowd?
0: It's a strange one, you know. Like, I think any young musician who is getting experience playing in front of crowds is always going to be incremental anyway. Like, that's just the way it is. But for traditional music, we get a lot of opportunities to play in public from a young age. In my case, it might have been to a full pub, but you're doing it incrementally. And, you know, fast forward, you find yourself somewhere like the Skull Sorry Willie Clancy at the concertina recital on a Friday night, probably at an age where you're too naive to be nervous. You don't really take it in. So when you build that up, that kind of incremental experience to playing in front of crowds, I think it just stands to you. So there's never any huge gear change. It's just all really slow, incremental experience that you build up. And that's very common with traditional musicians. I see that nearly more with traditional musicians than any other genre. You just have opportunities to get out and play in front of people.
1: And like, when it came to college, I presume, did you go to college? Was it music-related degree?
0: So I was... It's very uncool, of course, to say this, but I went to Flannan's and I had such a good time that I wanted to go back and be a teacher. That's what I wanted to do. So I wanted to go back to Flannan's. I had some notion that I wanted to go back to Flannan's. I could teach music in Irish or whatever. And that was the rough plan. 2 weeks later, I found myself then in UCC studying music in the very same department that I'm teaching in now. And I guess within 2 weeks, I realised that there were a lot of other things that I wanted to pursue. The idea of teaching kind of left me. I was still studying Irish and music through a BA for 3 years. And then in my fourth year, I did a Bachelor of Music. So yeah, that plan kind of got overshadowed by other stuff that I wanted to do. I was introduced to a lot of ideas and a lot of things that I later pursued. But that was the reason I decided to go to UCC, because I wanted a diverse music degree. So that's what I did, straight out of St. Flannan's. And that 4 years that I spent there is largely responsible kind of for everything I've done since.
1: And everything you've done since, it seems like, you know, there's so many different strands to your life since then. There's still the academia, as you've touched on, your lecturing in UCC. You've done lecturing elsewhere, you know, undergrads, postgrads, and Maynooth and NUIG and UL and so on. You've recorded, you've played, toured. You're kind of, it seems like, you know, when you're talking about teaching, was it the fact that would kind of limit you to like 9 months of the year mainly doing the one thing? Well, I suppose maybe you're doing that now with the lecturing, but at that time, it wouldn't have afforded you the opportunity to, like, you know, if you want to record an album, and if you want to go on the road for a bit, but then you kind of had a few different plates spinning at any one time, it seems, or maybe I'm wrong on that.
0: Yeah, since when I went to college, it became an interest to have multiple spinning plates. So I didn't really want... I knew when I got there after a couple of weeks, couple of months, that I was... I suppose people call it a portfolio career now. That certainly wasn't in my thinking at the time. But I knew I wanted to try do multiple things and not be defined as being a person that does one of them.
1: Yeah.
0: Because we were learning so much, like that our horizons just broadened so much that that's where I got into music technology, which has remained a huge part of my life. So I guess I wanted to be able to do multiple things, and that's why a defined career like it, what ultimately started off as wanting to do secondary school teaching, that disappeared pretty quickly. I wanted to kind of embrace the possibilities that I was encountering to kind of make an album for a couple of months in the year, then go off and do something else, and just to embrace what I was experiencing. I think that's and you know, the life that, like the work life that I have now, you know, working in a university is full on, and it is quite structured, and in some sectors is quite rigid.
1: But does that suit more at this stage of life for you? You know, like you're still doing music and all that, but you know, family man, kids and all that.
0: Well, it does. Yeah, the short answer is it absolutely does. But the way we do music and the way that it works is I feel like we're expected to retain some of what we are as musicians, because, you know, I feel like it's part of my job or part of my responsibility to be an active performer and musician and to be composing. And I think the more you do of that, the better service you can offer to the brilliant musicians that you're teaching. So I think at least the way we do it, and the kind of the space that I have to be yourself and to continue to be a musician, it works. So, you know, if I was working in a different discipline, if I was an economics lecturer, I'm not sure I would be able to say the same thing. But because I'm a musician, and because academia today is so varied, and the expectations of what academics do is so varied, it's a more natural fit for me than it might have been, you know, if you're working in a different sector.
1: And if someone, like it's interesting you say that they expect you to retain, even as, you know, a lecturer, to that element of like being a musician, because if someone were to ask you, what are you?
0: Yeah.
1: That's your first answer, isn't it? I'm a musician. You're a lecturer as well, you're involved in academia, other things as well, but when all is said and done, it all comes back to whether you're recording, whether you're playing, whether you're teaching, it's music related.
0: Yeah. I would just tell someone I'm a musician. Yeah, pretty much.
1: You made a career out of it, fair play to you.
0: I did, but at the same time,
1: a lot of hard work.
0: It is, and like I'm always mindful of this, because you know, when I started college as a student, I was never pushed into a degree. I was never told to take the safe bet. I guess the ironic thing now is there is no safe bet. So you might as well study something you're passionate about, because when I went to college, you know, an arts degree or a music degree probably would have been seen as less of a safe bet than other sectors. Now it's not so much the case anymore. But yeah, I was never forced into a safe bet. And on one hand, I'm mindful, when I talk to students now, I'm mindful that, you know, talking about your own circumstances and your own journey isn't always the most helpful, because you have to be responsible about the advice that you give to somebody. And, you know, you can't just say, do what you love and it'll be fine. But it's still an important piece of advice, I think, just focusing on the things that fulfill you. I try to get that across while not making it sound very, very open and non-constructive and non-helpful. You know, I think the people that I'm working with mostly now, that are most fulfilled about their musical lives, are doing it because that's what they want to do. And maybe along the way somewhere they took a risk on it.
1: You're someone who's worked on a lot of albums, some your own, some with other groups, but I think over 100, would be right in saying that, in some shape or form you've contributed to.
0: Yeah.
1: It's a lengthy CV. I wonder, in the terms of the recording part of your career, Jack, like when albums receive critical acclaim, what that means, if anything, to you, and if it does, how much it means to you. And I think back to the album of Cormac Begley, Nifirberg, that got a great reception. The Ensemble Eriu with, of course, your friend and another In Profile guest, Neil Loughlin. That debut was people raving about it, and the Stargazer album as well, and some of your own stuff too by yourself. Do you pay any attention to any of that? Is it kind of a, you know, if you see a nice review or you hear someone playing a track in the radio and saying, oh, here's a great new track from whatever, you go, oh, that's nice, but doesn't change anything about how you're going to do something, or, you know, I better keep doing the same thing because that's what people are lauding me over.
0: Yes and no. Like, it's really nice when, like now I've just released an album, so people, some who I know, some that I don't, are emailing to say nice things about it. I think when you stop and look at that, it's actually really nice that someone would take the time.
1: Yeah.
0: And
1: they're going out of their way and they don't have to.
0: To be sincere, like it's not, oh great, thanks. Like when people kind of go into a lot of detail, I think that's really nice. Reviews, I appreciate the time that it takes for somebody to sit down and do a review. You know, it's a skill in itself. I can't say I would take a lot of notice to them, to be quite honest about it, because it's the same reason I would never review an album myself, because that's not what I do. So I appreciate them. I think they're really important. So I really admire the people who sit down to do them and do them so well. It's just someone's interpretation of what you're doing. The person rarely is doing it themselves, so you have to kind of, that's the lens that you're looking at the review.
1: I'm thinking maybe I'm showing my age, and that in an era where you can listen to anything at the drop of a hat on streaming or whatever, I'm of an age where you didn't have that access to that much music at one time, and reading a music magazine or reading a review, you would put a lot of stock in that because you might only be able to afford one album this month, so okay, that's the one I'm gonna go with, you know. And you therefore give it more time if it didn't click with you straight away, because like, well, if I'm after giving over 20 quid for it now, gonna make sure I'm definitely like or don't like this one before I get rid of it or whatever.
0: And I think like there are great reviewers out there, and I think they're struggling to get column space, especially for traditional music, because there's a demand there among readerships. The talent is there to write them, but I'm not sure they're getting kind of the institutional support, like compared to how many there used to be for traditional music. So I'm kind of coming around to the idea that I admire the people who are doing it, because it's a thankless job, first of all. And it's always nice to hear people's thoughts on what you do, but there's a certain limit to how much you would take it on board, I think.
1: Yeah. You're firmly of the, I'd prefer to be writing music than writing about music.
0: Well, there are times when I do like to write about music, and I admire people who take the time to do it. And I'm definitely not like the dancing about architecture.
1: Frank Zappa line,
0: I think, I was never a fan of that, you know. No. How could I be like lecturing in the Department of Music where...
1: Yeah, very true.
0: It's so important to be able to articulate your ideas about music, and there will never not be a need for that. When you're trying to equip students with all of the skills and talents that they have, or trying to empower them for like having good lives when they leave college and productive lives, I'll always be of the persuasion that writing is important. And in my case, yes, writing about music, that's always important. But on the reviews and in the reception, I guess another thing about this album that was weird, you know, you make it, you go through the process, you release it, and then it's kind of none of my business. It's out there for other people to take what they will from it. And again, I just think I respect anyone who takes the time to sit down and put their efforts and talents into writing reviews. But there's only so much you will take from them, I think.
1: On that then, when you put a lot of heart and soul into an album, and we'll touch on Cure Cole in just a moment, because you were on with us recently speaking about that, and is your new record available in all good shops and to stream. Putting a lot of effort into an album, when it's out there, as you say, it's none of your business. So do you go back and ever listen to anything? Or is it like, I don't know, nursing a sick bird back to health once it flies away? Like, any of the albums I just mentioned that you've done over the years, have you ever on any occasion, maybe someone else has been playing it and you've heard it, or have you specifically listened to it just to kind of go, yeah, actually, that was quite good, or would you be too critical going, oh God, I fluffed that, or I could have done that better?
0: There are two different questions, I suppose, because generally if you're looking back on the albums you've worked on, your involvement could have been fairly minimal. You could have been the engineer and your job is just to capture what's happening in the studio. You hear them on the radio. I wouldn't necessarily go seek them out. But only now, I think Cura and Kjol is out, and it's only now that I've been able to kind of go back and take a listen. Because the thing is, when you're engineering it and producing it, you don't have a break from it. You really don't. I did all of the engineering on it as well.
1: Get sick of hearing it, almost.
0: Yeah, absolutely. Yeah. So I didn't want to hear it. I didn't want to hear it. Now I'm kind of going back and trying to listen to it with a fresh perspective. But no, I'm more interested in kind of, I spend my time these days listening to stuff I haven't heard before, rather than, you know, digging out albums that I've worked on. But you see then, like when you're working, I've recorded albums of people that I really like, and I might decide I want to listen to them for a while. So that it might be the album that I worked on with them, but it's a very different answer for this album. I just needed to get away from it. So with the recent album, it's only now that I'm going back to have a listen to it again.
1: One thing that struck me about Kieran Cole is it's your album, your name is on it, and you know, we spoke about the crack team of musicians who are involved with it, but you don't strike me as a musician who's kind of too precious about having to have the spotlight on them. Like, you know, some tracks maybe are more prominent, other tracks less prominent. You're just accompanying some of the other musicians. Some, sounds like you're not even on them at all.
0: Mm.
1: You're very, it seems, just enjoying, it might be Jack Talty on the cover and it's your album, but you're enjoying the experience of the record playing with others, and I guess whatever serves the song. And if what serves the song is less Jack or Jack in the back, you're kind of happy with that.
0: Oh yeah, look, to be honest, if you told me a year ago that I would have released an album of my own compositions, no matter who was playing them, it just wouldn't have been high on my list of priorities. It wouldn't have been on my radar at all. And definitely not an album of me playing. I wouldn't have any interest in making an album of me playing all my own tunes. So it was always going to be a case of getting in some of my favourite musicians to do it. For a couple of reasons. Like, first of all, I wouldn't have any interest in doing it myself, but as well, tunes take on a different character and a different personality in the hands of others. And specifically when you write them with those people in mind. So the first track on the album is a set of slides that I wrote for Aidan Connolly. It was meant to be a fiddle solo, but he wouldn't let me away with that. So it was a concertina fiddle duet, and then Steve Cooney plays guitar. And it's when Steve got his hands on them that we kind of said, all right, that's a first track, that's an opening track. So there has to be all of that space. Like when Aidan played the tunes, you're trying to almost predict what he might do with them. So you have to leave space that he can be playful with them, put in his own personality, his own character, and bend them in shape. And that's what he did, and that's what I wanted. So me doing that over 15 tracks of just me playing the concertina, it wouldn't have meant as much to me at all.
1: Yeah,
0: it wouldn't have. It's the same with all the tracks, to be honest, but like with the At The Racket stuff, you know, the characteristic variation that the band play, you're kind of leaving space for that and hoping that it might happen. And it did, you know, they just got stuck into it. And me doing it isn't as interesting to me.
1: Yeah, well, I guess it has more variety in that sense. You seem like a man who's, just to finish, very happy, content with your lot. You know, sounds like family life is great. Future music, the Talties is in safe hands, but the sounds of it, Con and maybe Nell will get on board as well. The singing is good, lecturing's going very well. New album just out, all the bases covered.
0: Oh yeah, I try to keep busy.
1: Any skeletons in the closet you want to tell us about? Finisher?
0: How long do you have, Alan? I was just getting onto it. I try and keep focused on working away and doing fulfilling things. I turn 40, so I'm getting a small bit better at saying no to things, because I wasn't so good at that. But yeah, I think it's always a balancing act for everyone. But there's something about turning 40 that it seems like a really nice line in the sand for things. I don't know, maybe that's a myth, but I'm definitely feeling it anyway.
1: I can tell you, you're doing well. I turned 40 6 years ago, and it felt like the grey hair started increasing exponentially since then. You're doing well in that department. Maybe that's all to come, though.
0: Well, we'll see what happens the next year. But you just kind of keep busy. And it's the having two kids is a lovely adjustment, because it's about them, really. And you can't kind of keep up with the same pace. You can't do your own thing as much anymore. And that's kind of a privilege, really, I suppose. So, yeah, I don't know. Just keep busy and trying to have a better balance. That's a big, the work-life balance is a trick that I think everybody's trying to figure out. And all of this, we all know social media is just bombarded with productivity hacks, with career. I think we need to get back to doing what's important and not fall for this mythology around what's supposed to be progression and what's, because it's making people unhappy. And I think just a bit of living out the country in the middle of nowhere, and I think taking time, living in the moment, and just getting stuck in with whatever the kids are at, I think is one way to kind of slow down a bit again and remember what the bigger picture is.
1: I was about to wholeheartedly agree with you on social media and say the world would be better if we did away with it. Then I remembered we'll probably be putting this interview out on social media as well. So yeah, yeah. I won't say too much bad about it.
0: Yeah, but I'm telling you, I've gone the other way. Because like, I was very cynical and sceptical always about social media. Like, why would I put anything up? Or why would... And maybe it's, again, turning 40. I got over myself. And, you know, I started using some of it a bit more. And I figured out why. Because of the album that I've put out, and because of like the process, a lot of it is hidden. And I was thinking, I want to be able to look back. I'm useless at documenting things. Like, you talked to me about the 100 albums. I've no documentation of any of that. And I was thinking, you know what? If part of kind of living in the moment and appreciating what's happening around you, maybe just document it a bit better. So I've come around a bit. I've come around a bit, and I'm a little bit easier about the idea of trying to appreciate what's going on around you. And maybe if that means documenting it a bit better, I can live with it.
1: Okay, some positives from social media. Yeah. Slightly uplifting note on which to finish.
0: I think so.
1: Jack Taldy, thanks so much for being our latest guest on In Profile. All of our guests pick a song that will play out after the interview airs. What have you gone for?
0: So I'm going to play one of the tracks from Cuireann Ceoil, and it is a tune called A Tune for James into a tune or a slow reel called Here It Is.
1: Perfect, we'll play that now. Jack Taldy, thank you for joining us on In Profile.
0: Thanks, Alan. Thanks for having me.

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12: And before the break, you heard this week's In Profile conversation with the multi-award-winning traditional musician, composer and lecturer Jack Talty. And you also heard a track from his new album, Curran Kjol, called A Tune for James. Here it is. And thanks to Jack for popping in for a chat. And just a reminder, the video of my In Profile conversation with Jack Talty will be posted on Clare FM's Facebook page from midday today. And if you think that you or perhaps even somebody else you know would make an ideal guest for In Profile, do get in touch and let us know your story or their story. 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
12: Coming up in the final hour of Wednesday's Morning Focus, we'll have further reaction to Budget 2027. We'll be getting the perspective of the Ennis economist Micheál Collins. The Clare storyteller and filmmaker Tommy Lanigan will fill us in on the new play that he's starring in. And if you have any pet problems, send your questions in for Ask the Vet to 086 1800 964. All that and our competition as well coming up in the next hour of the show. But now it's time for the latest news. And with that news, here's Dara O'Grady.
22: Thanks, Alan. Good morning. A Clare oil merchant says the government was limited in its ability to cut the cost of home heating oil any further than was seen in Budget 2027. Simon Harris announced yesterday that further carbon tax hikes on home heating oil and gas have been cut for the lifetime of the government. The cut is expected to save €86 per 1,000 litre fill, with increases of €5 and €10 also added to the fuel allowance and state pension respectively. Six Mile Bridge oil merchant PJ Ryan says an end to the war in the Middle East is the only thing guaranteed to bring down prices. The Taoiseach says he's baffled as to why the government isn't in talks with public service unions over pay. Micheál Martin urged them to come to the negotiating table after ICTU said the budget is a half-hearted apology for last year's lack of cuts to income tax. Workers on the higher rate of tax will benefit to the tune of €750 a year, with lower paid workers getting less back. A Clare Airbnb host says those in her industry have been left in limbo after the National Planning Statement was not published in line with new short-term letting legislation. It follows the publication of the Short-Term Letting and Tourism Bill, which establishes a national register of short-term lettings covering stays of up to 21 nights. The registration process will begin on December 1st with new legislation coming into effect from December 31st. Milton Malbay short-term let host Lorna Cahill says the rules were snuck through on Budget Day without adequate consultation. The Foreign Affairs Minister says now is not the time to raise the rhetoric around the protests in the north. It's after almost 50 celebrities and public figures signed an open letter supporting residents of the Garvahy Road. They include Noel Gallagher, Susan Sarandon, Johnny Marr, Paul Weller, Imelda DeMay and members of NECAP. The letter comes as a ruling in a challenge against the decision to allow an Orange Order parade along the Garvahy Road in Portadown is awaited by the Northern Ireland Court of Appeal.
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22: Cool and bright today with plenty of sunshine and some scattered showers. Highest temperatures of 11 to 14 degrees. 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
12: Thanks for that, Dara. You're very welcome back to Wednesday's Morning Focus with Alan Morrissey. 0818 400 964. That is, of course, the number to call if you'd like to be part of today's show and have your say on Budget 2027 or anything else you've been hearing, or indeed anything else that you think everyone else should be hearing about. Call that number. You can also message us. 086 1800 964 is our text and WhatsApp number. Send a voice note if you'd rather express your thoughts and views yourself on air, or else you can email us. The address to do that is focus@clare.fm. We were getting reaction to the budget earlier on, not just from our local TDs, Timmy Dooley and Donna McGettigan, but we had the disability rights activist Amory Flanagan. We also had the Clare VFI chair Charlie O'Mara with us, and Maddie's been in touch on the pubs. The budget, he says, via our text line, if public houses got together to organise taxis for weekends, people might go out to pubs. People are drinking at home as they can't get taxis in most towns in Ireland. Even for tourists, they find it hard to get taxis. As for wet pubs, even in Lahinch, some pubs are closed in midsummer, and any that are open, there is nobody to talk to, because the reason most people go to the pubs is to have a chat, says Matty. Thank you for your message on that, Matty. That is the number to get any further messages or views on the budget into us. Another listener saying, morning Alan, my husband's been registered blind with a couple of years. He's on an invalidity pension, so will he qualify for the new disability allowance of €500? Wonders our listener. Our competition as well, speaking of €500, we have a €500 voucher with Best Price Ennis to give away on Friday. What a prize that is. We're doing a draw on Friday, and we are looking for qualifiers across the week. So if you would like to be in with a chance of being today's qualifier, we're asking you, what one thing don't you know how to do, but really you should, you probably should? Donal Pine has been in touch. He's in Ennis. Good morning to you, Donal. Donal is fessing up. He says, I'm age 66 and I've never used an iron. It's never too late, Donal. It's never too late. And there is, having done it myself when I was a young lad, there's a certain sense of satisfaction in ironing your own clothes and getting all the creases and lines out of them as well. It does wonders for your mood. I can tell you that. So Donal, get that iron out. That's if you even have one. Maybe you don't have one to begin with. If you don't, buy one, then get it out, get the ironing board out and get ironing. You'll feel better after doing it. So there's Donal. He's never used an iron. What about you? What one thing don't you know how to do but you probably should? If you want to be in with a chance of being in Friday's draw for that €500 voucher with Best Price Ennis, let us know. 086 1800 964. Now plenty more to come in this hour. We're going to be joined by the Clare storyteller and filmmaker Tommy Lanigan. A little later on, he's starring in a new play, so he'll fill us in on that. And vet John Garrahy will be with us as well. So any pet questions for John, send them to 086 1800 964. But we have had plenty of extensive and comprehensive coverage of Budget 2027 on today's show. And we're returning to that very important issue, because to get an economic perspective on the budget, I was speaking earlier with Associate Professor of Social Policy at UCD, the Ennis economist, Micheál Collins. A very good morning to me. Hall, thanks for joining us on the show again.
2: Morning, Alan.
12: So when you look at Budget 2027 as a whole, what's your assessment? Is it primarily a cost of living budget, a tax cutting budget, or an investment budget?
2: Well, I think it's one of those budgets for everybody, Alan. Once again, as it were, a heavily leaked budget, and the government were trying to sort of look after everybody. I was thinking, listening to the minister yesterday, that we've gone from a budget a couple of years ago that was trying to give €5 to everybody to a budget this time that's tried to give €10 to everybody, which is in itself kind of telling. That's per week, and we can come back to whether they've done that in a minute. So there's kind of a giveaway element to that, which reflects really the wash of money that's flowing into the government. So certainly a tax cutting budget, certainly a kind of increase in public spending budget. A budget that was about kind of ticking lots of boxes across the way, which was across the board, which was reflected really in the minister's speech as well. But not one that was really carrying any hard choices, to a great degree kind of avoiding the hard choices and some of the realities really that the economy is facing.
12: The government says the average worker will benefit from the income tax package. With the standard rate cut off rising by €2,500 and tax credits increasing by €125, how much difference do you think the typical worker is actually going to see in their pocket?
2: Yeah, so and it depends on the worker, and that's kind of the interesting thing. So if you kind of think right across the earnings distribution, the government have kind of continued the policy despite a bit of pressure to increase the minimum wage at the bottom of the earnings distribution. They've done that, and there's a kind of, you know, a sustained commitment now across multiple governments to kind of bring the minimum wage up to a higher, more adequate level. So that grows there, and so minimum wage workers have gained. There's a kind of a gap then between minimum wage workers and workers, say, if you're thinking about single people, and from there to about €40,000 a year, so from about €25,000 to €40,000 a year, where workers have got very little, actually. And they'll be listening to the analysis, and they'll be hearing the various reports of people getting about €10 a week. And if they do sit down and do the sums, they find that won't be the case. If you're around €30,000, you've got nothing out of the budget, and that's a little bit more, from 30 up to 40. And then when you move beyond that, for individuals on 40, and that means kind of one earner couples up around 60, it's only after that then that the budget begins to kick in. And roughly then that kind of ends up being about just over 500 a year. So in and around €10 a week for those individuals. I suppose a contribution to those for the kind of additional costs that we're all facing. But it's small, and very much depending on who you are. And there's that interesting group, Alan, which are a lot of people in our society who have been kind of, who are maybe quiet and who have been left out. And they today can do the sums and find that they've got more or less nothing.
12: Okay. The government's extended reduced fuel excise rates, but will gradually restore them by June. Does this genuinely provide meaningful relief to households, Michal, or is it simply delaying another increase in fuel costs?
2: Yeah, I think the government are trying to understandably navigate the unknown here. So in a sense, the great question is, how long will this whole situation in the Middle East continue? And to a great degree, how long will the war in the Ukraine, as it's currently running, continue? Because, you know, both of those are making the provision of fuel and therefore fuel prices really quite problematic. And I suppose when we look at them, there's a kind of a realization that at best they will remain bad for the next couple of months, and at worst they would increase quite dramatically if things escalate between Russia and Ukraine, which they seem to have been doing even over the last couple of days, and if things escalate in any way in the Middle East as well. And so that would push fuel prices up even further again. So I suppose the government had kind of put on a sticking plaster there to kind of keep excise levels down. They paused the carbon tax, which is due to come back in again next year. And that's to just try and get them to bridge past that. There's a very strong chance there for Alan that if things continue as they are in the Middle East and they continue as they are in the Ukraine, that we are likely to see the government having to come back to make more tweaks to those areas. And of course, then the question becomes, well, how do they pay for that and where do they get the money? And you'll see this morning already the Fiscal Council have been giving out about what the government have been doing. They'll be giving out even more if the government comes back to have to do that. But it's very much kind of sticking plaster to get things through. And of course, will people notice it? Not a whole lot, Alan, because I suppose our fuel prices, our electricity prices, our gas prices and so on are going up, will continue to go up in the next number of months. This will kind of slow down the increase or dampen the increase rather than take it away. So it's a little bit of comfort. But to a great degree, we have to be kind of fair to government as well. What can they do? And, you know, it isn't government's job to help everybody, unfortunately, in these situations. They do need to target it, and they do, and they have done that to, you know, people who are receipt of the fuel allowance and so on. So certain cohorts, the most weakest cohorts of our society, but unfortunately, for most people, there's a hit. They're minimising the hit, and unfortunately, that hit's going to continue over the next couple of months.
12: The reduction in carbon tax and kerosene and natural gas, from an economic perspective, is that a sensible response to the cost of living crisis in your view? Or, and it was a point I made to Joe Cooney on Tuesday's Morning Focus, does it actually only serve to undermine our longer term climate policy?
2: Yeah, I think when you stand back from it, it's not a good choice, to be very honest. The carbon tax is a kind of very interesting tax that in its current form, at least, came in where the money is collected. It's been slowly increasing year on year. It's been slowly kind of nudging you, me and everybody else to change our behaviours. That's understandably a slow process. You'll see it where people are changing their cars and they're now moving more to electric cars. You'll see it when people are doing renovations in their houses. You'll see it when other kind of things in that space are going on. So it's kind of nudging us gently in the right direction, and it's kind of serving good policy to do that. Also, the money collected from the carbon tax is appropriately recycled, so it goes back out the door. It's really the only area of government taxation, bar some money that is collected on cigarettes that goes to the health sector. The money in carbon tax is put back out the door again. It pays for the retrofitting of houses that go on around the country. It pays for some of the increases in social welfare that are delivered to offset the increase in the carbon tax. So that shouldn't have any kind of major impacts for individuals there as well. And there's some money goes to farmers as well and the environmental initiatives that are there for helping the agri-food sector move towards the climate targets as well. So that there's a real logic to what that's doing. By the government pausing it or stopping it or reducing it, haven't taken it away, that takes away that money. And then it's a fair question that can be asked as to, well, are we going to keep doing those things? The answer from the government currently is yes. And how are we going to pay for them? And the answer from the government is, well, thankfully, there's a whole lot of money knocking around from the corporations. So we'll use some of that money. Although they're kind of slowing down the growth of some of that spending, if I look at some of the detail of the budget document. So it would be, the carbon tax maybe has got a lot of focus over the last while, but strategically there's a lot of logic to us moving in that direction. And so we couldn't, if there is merit in it, it's certainly not something we can pause into the medium term. In fairness to the government, then, they have in the detail of the budget documents flagged that actually there's a double increase in carbon tax scheduled in to happen next year to bring us back on track. So they have committed to that. But as we just said, the potential to implement that, if we're still in a fuel crisis context in March, April, May next year, will be problematic. And therefore, yeah, that puts the kind of merits of the carbon tax in some trouble.
12: I want to ask you about social welfare. The government says the €10 weekly increase in social welfare will more than offset inflation. Do the numbers support that claim, though?
2: I'd love to see the detail of the numbers for that. I ultimately would suspect that I would doubt that that's the case. We have good, it would be very lucky if that were the case for welfare-dependent households. It might very well work in the kind of some of the very round numbers, but we know actually when we go to the CSO data, who've got very good data that they updated in the last 2 or 3 weeks and put out for, how do people spend their money? Well, they know that, and who are they and where are they and what, where do they receive their income from and so on. And they will show you that people who sit at the bottom of the income distribution, which invariably are single pensioner households, welfare dependent households as well, that those households invariably spend all their money every week, so they don't really think about savings, which of course also featured in the budget, and that those are households that are very exposed to the increases in fuel prices, the increase in food prices, more so than other households. So it would be unlikely, I suspect, that it would cover the additional cost there. It will make a contribution, and that coupled with kind of inflation broadly is ultimately meaning that all of us, Alan, are experiencing a kind of decrease in our living standards because inflation is climbing up faster than any increases in income, whether it's welfare payments or pay increases or anything else.
12: Generally speaking, we're seeing major allocations for healthcare, housing, transport, defence, education and disability services. Michal, is the bigger challenge now not finding money, but actually having the capacity in the workforce to deliver what's being promised?
2: Yes, certainly. The some of the numbers there are saying that this is the highest level of public spending ever by the government. Now, to a degree, you would expect that. We are in boom time for the economy. I know it doesn't feel like it some of the time, but at least historically we are. We're at full employment. The government is awash with the taxation money flowing in. So, you know, things are very good. The negative is clearly inflation. But things are very good economically. And we've also had a growing workforce. The minister mentioned, Minister of Finance, at the start of his speech yesterday, that you know, there are now 2.8 million people at work, or we're about to get to that figure. That's a stunning figure. It's not long since we were at 1.8 million people. And some of your older listeners can bring you back to a point where we were at 1.1 or 1.2 million workers. So the transformation in our society has been phenomenal over really historically quite a short period. That obviously generates more revenue for the government, and therefore that generates more money flowing in. We are at full employment, and therefore the government has real difficulties in spending money. It wants to pick one year things there. It wants to recruit a whole load of additional individuals to work in the defence forces, which you'll also see some news stories in the last couple of days to say, well, that many of the people who are joining the defence forces are migrants who are coming into the country because we don't have enough people to join in the first place. And that kind of just reflects generally the challenge that in the space of full employment, it's very hard to find employees. That's why we're not building, one of the reasons we're not able to build housing infrastructure and so on at the scale that we want to. So it's very, very difficult. It will be difficult for government to do that. I mean, I suppose the fear economists would have is that the difficulty would cause prices to increase further. In other words, the government would just get bad value for money because they'd have to pay too much to build or provide whatever they need to do. And that's a concern and that's a worry. There's some big, big projects in the budget. Given the sheer scale of it, the Metro for Dublin got a special listing as part of the overall government spending numbers. It's a long time since I've seen a standalone project listed as part of the kind of core bits of government spending in their core tables, but it reflects the sort of scale of that issue. That's going to take about a decade and a half to build, so it'll be there for a while. And of course, it's the biggest piece of capital spending that the state has done. Assuming the show keeps on the road, the corporation tax money keeps coming in and we're able to pay those bills. We've been talking about building the Metro for Dublin for decades. But for now, it seems to be advancing. So there's a challenge to do that. And I think if I remember right, they need to find 8,000 workers to be able to make that happen. And the first thing they said is, firstly, we don't have 8,000 workers. And secondly, we don't have housing to put them in. And so they're going to have to find the workers and build the housing before they get around to building the Metro. So it kind of gives you an insight into just the sheer scale of trying to make what works work. And it is why ultimately economists, myself included, would be saying to government, actually, in periods like this, you need to be taking the foot off the pedal and spending a bit less in the economy rather than more. The economy is ticking away. By spending more, you're just kind of overly pumping up the economy, which may lead to inflation being worse again than it already is. It's bad economic periods that you're supposed to prime the economy and get it moving even more. We've known that theory, we've known the logic of that for a very long time, Alan, but we've never, ever been good at implementing it.
12: Okay, well, hopefully we can get better sooner rather than later. Thank you very much, Michal, the Ennis economist and associate professor of social policy at UCD, Michal Collins. Thank you for joining us on Morning Focus.
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4: And my thanks to Michal for having a chat with me earlier on. And we're looking for your thoughts, views and reactions to Budget 2027. And Tom has been in touch on 086 1800 964 to simply say, good budget. Let us know further, Tom, in what ways it you feel it is going to be beneficial to you. 086 1800 964 for more on that. Plenty more to come on the show, which I'll get to in just a moment, but lots of you getting involved for our competition to be in with a chance of being in Friday's draw to win that €500 voucher with Best Price Ennis. Today we are asking you, what thing don't you know how to do but you really should? That's because one in five young adults apparently don't know how to use a washing machine. Good morning, says Mary Caldwell. Mary, good morning to you. Thanks for tuning in. The things I cannot do around the house that I should be able to are clearing the gutters and unblocking the drains. Mary, as someone whose job it is to do those at our house, you're better off. Especially clean the gutters is disgusting. Really, really unpleasant job. I do not enjoy it one bit. So stay in the dark on that one, Mary, would be my advice to you. Breeden Ennis says, the one thing that I don't know how to do, but I really should be able to do, is change a tire on a car. Never did it, but I must. Certainly something you could do at Noam Bree, because you never know when it could happen and when you'll need to change it. Keep them coming in, folks. Like Breed and Mary there. What one thing don't you know?

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7: And you're welcome back to the show. We'll be joined by Vet John Gary later on. So if you have any issues with your cat or dog, whatever type of pet you may have, let us know and we'll put your question to John, 086 1800 964. But we're turning next to a candlelit vigil taking place in Ennis this evening in solidarity with the people of Palestine, with funds raised going to NARTNUR, a Clare-founded organisation providing trauma-informed play therapy and psychosocial support to Palestinian medical evacuees and their families. To tell us more about the vigil and more besides, joined on the line by the CEO and founder of NARTNUR, Claire Liddy. Claire, good morning to you.
8: Good morning. Thanks for having me.
7: Thanks very much for being with us. Maybe can you just tell people a little bit about the organisation NARTNUR and what work you're doing with Palestinian families in terms of the providing trauma-informed play therapy and psychosocial support?
8: Yeah, so we set up NARTNUR. The idea formed last November when I was restricted from going into Palestine and doing a project there. So I ended up in Jordan, where the majority of the mainly children are being medically evacuated to with massive trauma, and a lot of children with cancer, like a lot, like more than you could ever expect. And it's actually, when I was there this time, I suppose I started noticing in March when I went back, a lot of babies with brain cancer, and now we're finding out that there's a lot of cancers they've never seen before, which I would imagine is from as a result of the trauma and also the whatever poisons and toxins the Israelis are attacking them with. So it's, you know, to go, like, especially on today's day, I think a lot of people are maybe unaware that the genocide hasn't stopped, because obviously this fake ceasefire was announced and it just disappeared from the mainstream media. And believe me, it is daily. And from my own experience, just 2 weeks ago, I met a family who were evacuated and they were literally skin and bone. There was a mother and a three-year-old daughter, the father and the rest of the family. They normally would split up the families. That's what they do. And the girl had brain cancer again, extremely malnourished and very sick. So this is just 2 weeks ago. So it's obviously these children then are coming in for treatment. They are so a lot of the children who we would have seen since November would have been undergoing cancer treatment or would have been getting prosthetics. Or also a lot of children have hearing difficulties because of the drones.

0: the bonds. So we made a decision then when I was there in March that we'd run a summer camp. So I'm just back 2 weeks. We ran a summer camp for the month of August, and it was like, they're phenomenal. The children are like, you know, I've worked with children in Ireland and the UK who have suffered trauma. And you would expect to have some incidences of, you know, behavioural problems. You know, no one, I think, in this world could be prepared. You know, when you think about what they've been through. But it was actually a dream. They were just full of love, full of affection, full of joy. They were singing and dancing. And it's totally what you wouldn't expect. But it goes down to the fact that these children, like, this has been going on for 3 years, but obviously they have lived through this for decades.
1: Yeah.
0: And their resilience is just amazing.
1: I must say, Claire, I'm amazed by that, because I'm trying to think, if I'd experienced and witnessed some of the horrors that they have, I don't know if I could ever recover from experiencing unimaginable trauma. But clearly they're resilient. But also, I suppose it shows how important something as seemingly on the face of it, as simple as play, routine and having a safe space can be.
0: Oh, 100%. I mean, you know, a lot, like most of the children are in different accommodation centres around Amman. And if anyone knows Amman, there's not much green area there. There's not much park. So they don't even have the option to go out. You know, we had to hire stadiums, or you have to hire parks. So, I mean, I only got a message yesterday from one of the older kids. When are you coming back? We want to go to the amusement park again. It was such fun. Just something simple like that. You know, and when I told them I had to go back to Ireland, you know, they were very confused. Oh, no, but we have such great fun. And I said, no, but I have to go back to work. And, you know, your heart would break because I don't know if I'm going to see those kids again, because at the end of the day, they are evacuated. And another thing as well, when they are evacuated, all they have is clothes on their back. Everything is stripped from them. And again, when they go back, everything is stripped from them. They just have the clothes on their back. I mean, they've had money taken, toys taken, clothes taken, medicines taken. And at the end of the day, like I just saw there, a paramedic was killed this morning in Gaza trying to rescue after another bombardment. These children are expected to go back to that after undergoing massive trauma already. Some of the children have been, because obviously, if you have a cancer that requires, first of all, maybe they might have never seen that cancer. So some of the children will be there for a couple of years undergoing treatment. And then they could have been very young. As I said, a lot of babies are coming with brain cancer. And then they're expected to go back to this. And it's like, this is still ongoing. And it's nearly worse now, because they have a smaller area, so they have nowhere to like literally hide from this bombardment of snipers and bombs and the toxins. So it's devastating when you think about it. Like, you're meeting these kids and all they want to do is be children and play. And it was the easiest summer camp or activity that I've ever done. And we must have seen, in the summer camp alone, we had about 200 children. And then before that, for the children who maybe were too young or too sick and who couldn't attend, we actually went on site and did activities. So overall, hundreds of kids, and every single family I spoke to, not one, every home had been destroyed. Not one did I meet that didn't have a home destroyed.
1: Claire, you mentioned the date. Of course, it is the 7th of October today, and it marks three years since the Hamas attack on the Nova Music Festival and everything that has followed since. What concerns you most about the long-term psychological impact on a generation of Palestinian children? Are you seeing trauma that goes beyond what conventional mental health services are equipped to deal with?
0: Oh, 100%. I don't think anyone is equipped to deal with this. You could have 10 PhDs, and I've spoken like to NGOs who are around for decades who've been working with Palestinians. Where do you begin? Because at the end of the day, we're working with children who've been evacuated for treatment, and some of these children are not getting the treatment. We actually have a fundraiser up on our website, a young boy, Abdul Rahman, who because he wasn't injured in the war, he was injured before it, and his father has been fighting for him for 14 years to get this treatment. He was evacuated. They eventually got him evacuated and they said, no, we can't do the treatment. Now, we have found a private surgeon in Jordan, but obviously that costs money. But they were threatening to send him back to Gaza because he wasn't getting the treatment, which they evacuated him for. So you can imagine that alone, where you're like, I have to go back and I don't even have the treatment that I need to try and survive going back and try and see, can I have some kind of normal life? But at the end of the day, until governments and until people get out in mass and acknowledge what is being happening, not just the last 3 years, but for decades, since the Balfour Declaration, and we in Ireland know who bloody Balfour is, you know, and it's the same history. And I think that's why as well up in the Garbahi Road this weekend, you saw a big, massive connection with Palestine, because the histories are intertwined, and colonization in Ireland and in Palestine it's disgusting. And these children are living through it. And this time we can see what's happening. I mean, I don't even have to open my phone anymore because I have met so many Gazans, and they, like, one of the horrific stories I heard from one of the boys, as they get to know you, they'll show you their injuries when it happened. Now, I couldn't even see him. It was just horrific. He woke up in a morgue freezer. Can you imagine, like, the trauma of dealing with that alone, and then having to be evacuated, and he had amputations. But this child, I only got a message from his mother 2 weeks ago inviting me to his birthday party. They just want a normal life.
1: And that's I suppose, not so much normal life, but at least you're trying to offer them support and, you know, that trauma-informed play therapy, as well as the psychosocial support to help you to continue to do that. The candlelit vigil that's taken place this evening is organised by Grand for Gaza. There'll be local musicians and poets. Tell us a bit more before we finish, Claire, about this evening's event.
0: Yeah.
1: What time it gets underway.
0: Yeah, so the event is this evening. Obviously, it's 3 years since the genocide, and it's for people we'd like to see new faces, and it's for people who want to support and stand with Palestine, and sometimes it's maybe about finding that right way that suits everyone. It's different, you know, but like there is going to be something here for everyone, and it's a fundraiser for an Art Nour, and we're hoping to run a winter camp in January because the children have 2 weeks off from school, and it's just again about getting that play therapy in. And so it's a vigil for peace for those who want to remember and to be present for Palestine.
1: And what time will it start, Claire?
0: So it's starting at 6 o'clock at Barrick Close, and so we just ask people if they can come along with their lanterns and sing and, you know, be present and show solidarity. And they'll be leaving everyone, and it's just, so it'll be just before sunset for the hour.
1: Okay, my thanks, Claire. Line just going there a little bit. That's Claire Liddy, the CEO and founder of Nartner, joining us on Morning Focus. We're going to be chatting about a new play that is coming up, starring the Clare storyteller and filmmaker Tommy Lanigan. More on that after this break.
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1: And you're welcome back to the show. Now, a parish hall in Shanagold in the County Limerick will be transformed into a 1970s Irish pub later this month for Shanachie, a new play exploring storytelling, faith, community and the secrets that can lie beneath the surface of village life. Written and directed by James Meehan, the production stars the Clare storyteller and filmmaker Tommy Lanigan as Paddy, an ageing Shanachie. And delighted to be joined by Tommy and James in studio. Lads, very good morning to you.
10: Thanks very much. Thanks for having us.
1: Yeah, no, thanks for coming in. And we were just chatting off air, Tommy, and you've been on the show this many times talking about many other things. Obviously, you know, the tour guide aspect of what you do, your filmmaking, storytelling. I didn't know that you were a thespian as well.
10: Well, I think this play suits a storyteller because there's several points in it where there's going to be a story that I'll be telling, so it's not in the script. It's kind of, I get to play a little bit more than you normally would with a role like this.
1: Okay, very good. So how did it come about then, James? Did Tommy was telling us he hasn't acted in a long time. So what about him struck you? This guy's the next Marlon Brando.
11: Well, as Tommy said there, the play gives three opportunities, a few opportunities really for the storyteller to tell a story. So we had a previous run and we did have a Shanachie, so he was at liberty to pick his stories. When we were returning for this, I really wanted to find a storyteller, you know, and have that kind of authenticity. And came across Tommy, thought he'd be a great fit. And again, it allows him to tell his story. So he's bringing his own skills and talents to it. You know, he's not telling those stories from the script. They're his stories that he's going to bring.
1: He has that background. So to tell us more about Shanachie, I've kind of given a very brief synopsis of it, but give us a bit more background on
11: it. So in terms of the plot is simple. We're in the 70s in Ireland. The majority of it takes place in a pub, and it's about a young priest. He's been in a parish for a while, but it's his first parish. They don't really, he hasn't really been that shining beacon that he's hoped to be, you know, that they all kind of overlook him in the parish. They treat him like a kid. They don't call him
1: Father. He's more Father Dougal than Pope Francis.
11: Yeah, you know, they'll Rory, how's it going? And, you know, they won't say, morning, Father, and that. And he hasn't really connected with his parishioners. But the storyteller connects every night in the pub when he's telling a story. So he approaches the storyteller, can you help me tell a story? And he says, I will, but you've to put in a transfer with the bishop, because there's a bit of history there. Paddy doesn't really like Rory. And that's essentially the plot. But I think what most people get from it is the characters, the interactions, and people feel like they're just sitting in a pub watching all these people that they knew at some point of their lives.
1: Okay, so there will be that familiarity for people. And for you, Tommy, there is familiarity. And as James says, having someone who is a seasoned storyteller is essential to the role. So I suppose, is it helpful, given, you know, it's a long time since you've acted, that you're not starting from a completely foundational level? You're comfortable in your skin, in a sense, in this role, this performance.
10: Yeah, I am, and I think some of the stories I tell, you know, there's a little bit of a character in them as well. And the props, you know, like I'm kind of known for having a lot of these unusual sticks or shillelaghs. So
1: you're kind of acting already, really.
10: In some ways, well, I already have the shillelagh, which is required for Paddy. Paddy, it's an essential prop, so I'm already inhabiting this character. My kids are beating me every day with it if I try and make them do their homework.
1: How have rehearsals been, James?
11: Yeah, they've been great. I think we've a really great cast.
1: Yeah, maybe fill us in on some, because it's a fairly extensive cast.
11: Yeah, so we have a lot of characters. Some have kind of more backgrounds in film. One of the lads, Stephen Roach, he's currently dividing his time between this, and he's up filming Vikings or one of those. Philip Wright, who is cast as Rory, and he has a background, he's a few awards in film. So he had a minor role, a smaller role, originally when we had a short kind of small run back in November. But working kind of closely with him, I thought he'd bring kind of a new element and bring the character to life. We've Ashley and Christina Ryan. She's got a lot of background. She produces shows and she's really, done us a great service to make time to be in this. She's a wonderful singer as well, so we'll take advantage of that. But the majority of the cast have either already had a short run in this or they've seen it. So everybody's kind of bringing that kind of experience to it. So it's gone really well. I'm really excited to see them really let loose on stage, you know.
1: Okay, very good. And from your perspective, Tommy, how have rehearsals been? You enjoyed it and gelling with the other cast members?
10: It's been brilliant. Yeah, they're a great group to join. I just want to make sure I do it justice. And we've been rehearsing for the last couple of months, and it's really just about running the lines, getting really, really familiar with them. So, you know, I recorded myself saying the lines, and so when I'm travelling to jobs, I'm listening. I get sick of my own voice. I must wear earplugs most of the time now, just because. But running the lines and just getting as familiar as you can with it and experimenting with it different ways. And we'll probably do different stories each night just to keep things a little bit fresh. But the stories, I've tried to pick stories that tie into that part of the plot. Or that point in the play, just to make it fit in properly, so it's not too jarring when Paddy suddenly starts giving the crowd a story.
1: Okay, very good. So that is Shanna Key, which will be seen at the Parish Hall in Shanagolden later this month. James, three performances. When can people check it out?
11: People can check it out. It's shanakeyplay.ie. We go with the shortest spelling for Shanakey, helps with the printing. shanchaiplay.ie. We also have a phone number if anyone would like to book. That's 087-274-0818. And will I go again with that?
1: Sure.
11: 087-274-0818. Tickets are really starting to pick up now. We would suggest that people do book in advance. We do hope to have a few on the door on the night, but they're selling quite fast now, and we're really looking forward to welcoming the people of Shanagolden to Shanakey.
1: Very good, and hopefully you'll have a few Clare heads there as well, lending support to Tommy. Is it from the website people can get the tickets?
11: Yes.
1: Get them on the door as well?
11: There should be a few on the door. Okay. We'll reserve a few. I know not everyone's up to QR codes and emails and all that kind of a thing still. The website is the main one to go to. As a Clare man myself, if we could have any more support on the night, that would be great.
1: Brilliant stuff. Well, we wish you both and everyone else involved well, break a leg or break a shillelagh, Tommy, or whatever. Hopefully break nothing. James Meehan and Tommy Lanigan, lads, thanks very much for joining me on the show on Morning Focus.
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1: We will be announcing our latest qualifier for our Best Price Ennis competition in just a while. Lots of you getting in touch on the one thing that you should be able to do, but unfortunately cannot. Carol Hoey in Tulla says, for me, it's mowing the lawn on a ride-on lawnmower. Carol, what I wouldn't give for a ride-on lawnmower. I would definitely, I don't know how to drive one because I never have, but I would most definitely learn it and make my life a whole lot easier. Annie Kelly in Clarecastle says, hi Alan, love your show. Always very helpful, interesting. Thanks very much. Annie says, I'm really ashamed to say I would not know what to do if someone was having a cardiac arrest, heart attack. That's a good point. I suppose a lot of us, something we could learn to help out with. Mary Eustace says, good morning, Alan. Morning, Mary. I never drove a tractor, but people say it's easier to drive than a car. I'm past learning to drive a tractor at this stage, but I do drive a car. At least you're able to drive one of them, and the one that, let's face it, Mary, you're going to use on a more regular basis. I'll let you know who our latest qualifier is very shortly, but it is time for Ask the Vet. And joining us as ever is Vet John Garrity from Treaty Veterinary Clinic. And Shannon, good morning to you, John.
13: Morning, Alan.
1: Thanks for being with us. You are going to do a bit of an expose. You're going to pull back the curtain and reveal what a day in the life of a veterinary hospital is like.
13: Yeah, well, I suppose people probably, I suppose, have a certain perception of a veterinary hospital. And, you know, most people, most of the public coming in, they're going to meet receptionists, they're going to be meeting a vet, having a consultation, and probably that's the extent of what they see in the veterinary clinic, is that, we'd say, the public area and the consultation with the vet when they come in with their pet. And I suppose there's a perception out there that it's all just cuddling puppies and all very nice and, you know, playing around with puppies and things like that. But anyway, I suppose in a given day, in any veterinary hospital, there's a lot of things going on simultaneously. I suppose even first thing in the morning, there's all the inpatients that have been in overnight for whatever reason. They may have been injured, they may have an illness, a sickness, gastroenteritis, who knows, pneumonia, whatever. They all have to be assessed, their medicines updated, the treatment plan made out, and I suppose again, keep their owners informed of their progress and how they're getting on. Simultaneously then in the morning there's going to be consultations going on between vets and owners, pets coming in that may be again sick, injured, or preventative care, vaccinations, and whatever treatments they may need. So that's going on. Simultaneously again, patients may require some diagnosis and testing, so there'll be a laboratory going in the background, running mostly blood tests, a vast variety of them nowadays can be done in-house. But there may be blood smears, skin tests, skin biopsies. All of these things would be going on, depending on the case load that is there on the given day. So that's simultaneously going on. Then there's the surgical side of it going on as well. So animals would have come in for routine surgery, we'd say pre-planned surgery, maybe new things. It may be an orthopedic case, it may be lumpectomies, whatever they are planned. Then I suppose there's always the other side as well. There's going to be the emergencies where something else that isn't planned for arrives and needs treatment. It could be something knocked down, or I know with one this morning where a cat is unable to urinate due to a blockage. You may have some dog who swallowed something, you may have to induce vomiting, or again may have swallowed something that has gone a lot further and caused a blockage. So
1: you're being kept on your toes, John, aren't you? scenarios.
13: Well, I think the important thing to say, Alan, is no 2 days are the same. There's a mixture of great fun and joy, and the downside is, I suppose, communicating bad news. So a day is a variety of everything, of emotions and mixture. And I suppose one of the most important things in the whole part of the day, okay, the pet is the centre of it, and then the communication with the owner. Owners may come in and they may be quite worried and quite traumatised, and very often then it's quite difficult for them to absorb maybe what information is being imparted. So I suppose one of the things we've tried over the years is, I suppose, firstly, avoid jargon, avoid medical jargon, so that people can clearly understand what's being said, what's the plan, what's the likely outcome, and all of that to be communicated simply and keep them in the loop. So again, that is a terribly important part of the day. The owner is very, in many of these cases, very stressed. It may be their first pet. It may be even in for routine procedure. Again, that'll stress, you know, the owner is wondering, God, how is my pet going? What's going on? You know, so depending on what it is, there is a real emphasis on the owner not being worried. So that, again, as I say, it's all new to them. We're doing it every day, and we have to try and put ourselves into their shoes to realise how they are approaching it for them.
1: Okay, well, I guess that that answers why you're doing what you do, because it's regardless of what's happening, it always sounds interesting.
13: It is. And I think that is the interesting thing. This, if you have an interesting case, so like what I'm talking to you here now this morning, there's dogs having their dental x-rays, there's other dogs having abdominal x-rays, there's ultrasound going on. So there's all these interesting things. There's sort of, I think your own saying this every day is a school day. We're always going to find something new or interesting or unusual. Okay, there is routine work, but there's always the other as well.
1: Okay, very good. Well, thanks for giving us a bit of insight into what it is like to work in a veterinary hospital. John, pleasure as always. We'll let you go back to all of that work, because it sounds like you and your colleagues have your hands full, and we'll chat to you again next Wednesday.
13: Yeah, great. Take care, Alan.
1: See you, John. Bye-bye. That is Vet John Gary from Treaty Veterinary Clinic in Shannon, bringing today's show to a close. Our latest qualifier, we've been asking you what one thing you should know how to do, but you can't. Well done to Kay Burns, who says, "Hi Alan, the one thing I should know how to do is keep my mouth shut when I need to. My husband always tells me, speak with your head, not with your mouth. I am getting better though." You'll get there in the end, Kay. Well, the one thing is, you can use your mouth and not your head to tell him that you're our latest qualifier and you're a step closer to potentially winning a €500 voucher at Best Price Ennis. So make sure you stick with us across the week, including on Friday when we do that draw. Thanks to the rest of you for being with us today on the show, getting in touch with your views on the budget and much more besides. We'll be back at you tomorrow from 9, so we do hope you can join us on Thursday morning from 9 a.m. Big thanks to all of you once again. Big thanks to Lily Collins on production. Wednesday's morning focus, including the In Profile chat with Jack Talty, will be aired again from 11 this evening. The video of my In Profile conversation with Jack is going to be up on our Facebook page very shortly. Coming up next, it is the Time Tunnel with Pádraig Flaherty. He's got some amazing prizes to give away thanks to McKeogh's Hardware in Ballina. So make sure you stick with us for that and Out the Gap at Lauren. And we'll see you tomorrow from 9.
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22: Good afternoon, I'm Darragh O'Grady. Clare's opposition TD claims Budget 2027 has left more than half of the country's workforce worse off than they were last year. The €1.3 billion income tax package introduced will see a €2,500 rise in the tax cut-off point, meaning those paying the higher rate will be up to €750 a year better off. Personal and employee tax credits are up €125, while the carer's tax credit has also been increased by €100. Clare Sinn Féin TD Donna McGettigan says it's far from a worker's budget. A Clare disability rights activist claims the rhetoric around cost of disability payment is both appalling and discriminatory. Public Expenditure Minister Jack Chambers announced a new €500 payment would be made to the approximately 238,000 people who are in receipt of a disability allowance. Campaigners have argued 14 to 20% of the population live with a disability, and government are playing into a narrative that all disabled people are on a social welfare payment. Ennis Diamond-based Clare Leader Forum Director Anne-Marie Flanagan says a non-means-tested allowance is urgently required. The Taoiseach has called on public sector unions to enter pay talks and end industrial action. Micheál Martin says pay would be discussed as well as terms and conditions. Unions say they won't enter talks unless pay is the first thing on the agenda. Micheál Martin stressed a significant amount of money has been put aside in the budget to allow for pay rises. The Foreign Affairs Minister says she continues to engage with Northern Ireland's Secretary of State on the Drumcree dispute. Residents of the Garvaghy Road are awaiting a decision from the Appeals Court on an application against an Orange Order parade in the area. A standoff on the mainly nationalist road remains ongoing. Minister Helen McEntee says the government here needs to support those most impacted by the dispute. 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It's now 2 minutes past 12.
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22: 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Kilmurry Brickens' Chloe Maloney ahead of the Clare Senior Ladies football final, and Munster appoint Eamon Lee as interim chief executive officer.
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22: Cool and bright today with plenty of sunshine and just some scattered showers. Highest temperatures of 11 to 14 degrees. 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
20: 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With

0: ways to start a show, and then there are exceptional ways. And for me, start the show with Al Green and Let's Stay Together. Yes. Chef's Kiss. Absolutely brilliant. And Let's Stay Together. You know something? I've got vocal cords for singing that just, you just should never leave the shower. But I was giving it loads there to Al Green. How are you? You're very welcome. It's Pádraig Flaherty with you for the next 3 hours. Fair play to Alan. Thanks very much for the past 3 hours. He's back your way again tomorrow just after 9 a.m. Well, how's your day going so far? I hope it's going quite well. Got a great little show lined up for you between now and 3. And in this hour in particular, we're focusing a year in the 70s. We'll be talking about money points. We'll have a word about a visitor from Illinois and events on this date. Rod Stewart's in there musically. We've also got a great memory from Carole King and John Denver. But first, let's remember Babs Keating.
1: Michael Babs Keating's year. He scored goals, he scored points, but he made them as well. But what he's remembered for is playing on his bare feet.
2: And the barefooted wonder with the ball now.
3: I had a very, very good pair of boots stolen the last night training, so I reverted to the old pair. Brought him into the shoemaker in Clonmel, and he dressed them up for me. He was too intent on adding an extra few nails, so one came up through. I'm sure it was the right-hand boot. Now, can you imagine me out in Croke Park, a nail up through one boot? Now, you discard one boot, and you're lopsided, so you have to take off the second boot. And then the socks come down over your toes and begin to trip you up. So this is how Micheál O'Hare described the barefoot Babs Keating in Croke Park.
2: And the barefooted wonder with the ball now.

great song, isn't it? From a great year. That is The Who on Clare FM. That is Baba O'Reilly. This is the Time Tunnel. 30 minutes after 12. Good afternoon to you. Hope you're well wherever you are today. We're teaming up at McHugh's DIY Hardware in Ballina, Killaloe today and all of this week. And we're giving you a chance to win a 250 euro voucher this coming Friday. Why? Well, they're going to have an open day this Friday and it's going to be fantastic. So make sure you get along to that. And they've also got Oktoberfest as well running for the month of October. But if you'd like to win yourself a 250 euro voucher, all you got to simply do is guess the year in question. 086 1800 964. Right, let's go back to this date, the 7th of October, and let's see what made the news. It was a diplomatic deadlock on the cross-border shooting between the British Army and the IRA, and no protests were delivered by either side on this date after early morning exchanges of gunfire. Also on this date, we heard about the romance between Bobby Kennedy, the 17-year-old son of that late Senator Robert Kennedy, and 16-year-old Kim Kelly, a barman's daughter. It was said that they was not going to end a marriage after all, according to Bobby and Kim's family. And also an interesting one that was on the front of the Irish Independent that I picked up on today. It said a hard line at number 10. You might say, what's this about? Well, it said on the morning of November 10th, 1921, the British Premier Lloyd George and his advisors sat down to breakfast at number 10 Downing Street and resumes their deliberations, and guess what? The future of Ireland. But what year was it? There's also a happy ending to a triple story that happened in Wexford, and on this date in our featured year, Rod Stewart was sitting top of the charts with this song. This is Maggie May.

Nice tune from Don McLean on Clare FM. That is American Pie. We were on here before that with Maggie May. This is the Time Tunnel afternoon, everybody, right in our featured year. So famous people were born. Patrick Keelty, the host of the Late Late show since 2023, actually. He was born in our featured year, along with the great Scottish actor Ewan McGregor. Do you remember him in Trainspotting? He's great. Mark Wahlberg, another great actor. Starred in some movies like The Departed. He was funny in Ted, The Fighter. He was born in a featured year in Tupac Shakur, the American rapper. Of course, he passed away many years later, but he was born in a featured year. People that passed away that we will remember. Coco Chanel passed away at the age of 87. And Louis Armstrong passed away on the 6th of July at the age of 69. But what year was it? Give me your guesses. 086 1800 964. Right now, here's Janis Joplin on the Clare FM's Time Tunnel.

0: Great tune, isn't it, from Carole King on Clare FM. That track is called It's Too Late. The one thing I have to say about this year, the music in it was fantastic. And we'll continue playing the biggest hits from our featured year between now and one. Let's go back to our own county and see what made the news. Council grants outlined planning for Moneypoint. There's no indication what oil was going to be involved, but the planning was underway for Moneypoint in our featured year. And also in our featured year, Walker R. Gamble, Lord Mayor of Illinois, and his Clare-born wife, Anne McMahon, from Doombeg, flew from Shannon Airport in our featured year. They had a tour of Ireland, and especially in the banner during their stay, they visited the McMahon home in Doombeg. But what year was it? Give me your guesses right now. 086 1800 964. We'll take a look at what happened around Ireland, around the world, and music from Marvin Gaye and America Next.
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0: Great tune, isn't it, from America on Clare FM. That track is called A Horse With No Name. This is the Time Tunnel. This is Pádraig here with you until at 3 o'clock today. In our feature year, we abandoned pounds, shillings and pence and introduced decimal currency with 100 new pence to the pound. Decimal Day required shops, banks and the public to adapt to an entirely new way of calculating money. Also, we heard as well about the Ballymurphy killings that took place between the 9th and the 11th of August. The GA removed Rule 27. You might remember that ban. Also in our featured year, the Pentagon Papers were published. The New York Times began publishing secret US government documents revealing previously undisclosed information about American involvement in Vietnam. Also in our featured year, Newmarket and Fergus regained the Clare Hurling Championship on the 19th of September. They defeated Clare Castle on a scoreline of 2-7 to 1-7 in a replay in Cusick Park. It was Newmarket's 16th Clare senior title, and it was the first one at that stage since 1969. Obviously, they went in a little bit of a run after that. Also, our intermediate hurlers took Limerick to a replay. We drew 2-6 apiece at Cusick Park in our Munster Intermediate Hurling Championship semi-final, but eventually Limerick won on a scoreline of 114 to 4-1 at the Gaelic Grounds. Also in our featured year, Arsenal completed the League and FA Cup double. Bertie Mee's Arsenal clinched the English League title by defeating Tottenham, their great rivals, at White Hart Lane before beating Liverpool 2-1 after extra time in the FA Cup final. So it wasn't a bad year for the Gunners. Also, Chelsea won their first European trophy. They defeated Real Madrid 2-1 in a replay at the European Cup Winners' Cup final. I'm sure you remember that. Jackie Stewart dominated Formula 1. We hosted the Eurovision Song Contest in our featured year. I'm sure you remember that. Also in our featured year, we heard about the passing of Jim Morrison and some of the big TV shows, Upstairs, Downstairs, The Reardons and The Late Late Show, was big TV shows in our featured year. But back home, we heard in our featured year the passing of Sean Lamas.
1: The Church of the Good Shepherd in Dublin and a state funeral for a truly great man, Sean Lamas, former Prime Minister of Erin. He was 71. As a statesman, parliamentarian and administrator, he had few equals. His widow and son among the thousands there for the funeral. Mr. Lamas's enthusiasm for the new Ireland had always burned fiercely. At the age of 17, he fought against the British during the 1916 rebellion, which earned him the title of the Boy Hero. It was a proud moment in 1938 when he took part in signing the Anglo-Irish Pact at No. 10 Downing Street. In 1959, he was appointed Prime Minister, and during his years in office, he greatly helped to extend Ireland's commerce and industry. In his 30 years of ministerial service, Mr. Sean Lamas earned a unique place in Ireland's history and in the hearts of his people.
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John Denver and Clare FM, Take Me Home Country Roads. That year was 1971, so congratulations if you got it correct. And if you did get it correct, you're going through to the draw because we are teaming up with McKeown's Hardware today and all of this week, and we're asking you to guess the year. Simple as that. And if you got it right in this hour, if you said 1971, you're going into the draw on Friday where you can win yourself a 250-year voucher from McKeown's Home and Garden and DIY voucher. Be nice now, wouldn't it? Because this Friday they got an open day. They're going to have experts there from Sonas Bathrooms, Halo Tiles, Dented Doors, White River Flooring, Composite Decking, Port West Clothing and many more as well. They're all going to be there this Friday and you could be rolling in as well with a 250-year voucher. So if you didn't get it in this hour, don't worry about it. Keep the cool. Don't worry because you'll have a chance to win again in the next hour. Right, one more song to bring us to news time. Here's JT right now. You've Got a Friend. Your Main Lunchtime News is next at 1.

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11: Wednesday's top stories. Ennis economist claims 30,000 euro earners got nothing from Budget 2027.
12: Reports of people getting about 10 euro a week, and if they do sit down and do the sums, they find that won't be the case.
11: Clare disability activist condemns discriminatory rhetoric around 500 euro budget payment.
13: Every time you put a microphone under an elected representative from government yesterday, it was appalling.
11: Ishka Aaron welcomes High Court decision on Kilkee wastewater treatment plant. And in sport, Ennis women's rugby squad looking forward to another enjoyable Energia AIL season.
14: It's why we do all our extras, why we'll do all the extra gym, the running sessions, whatever it is.
11: Good afternoon, I'm Fiona Cahill. An Ennis economist says those earning 30,000 euro a year have got nothing out of the budget. From January 1st, the minimum wage will increase to more than 15 euro an hour, while those paying the higher rate of tax are said to benefit from an additional 750 euro a year. Associate Professor of Social Policy at UCD, Micheál Collins, says most people, including those on social welfare, will benefit from a 10 euro a week increase. However, the Ennis Native says those earning between 25,000 and 40,000 will not benefit in the same way.
12: Minimum wage workers have gained. There's a kind of a gap then between minimum wage workers and workers, say, if you think about single people, from there to about 40,000 euro a year, so from about 25 to 40,000 euro a year, where workers have got very little, actually. And they'll be listening to the analysis, and they'll be hearing various reports of people getting about 10 euro a week. And if they do sit down and do the sums, they find that won't be the case. If you're around 30,000 euro, you've got nothing out of the budget.
11: Clare's opposition TD claims Budget 2027 has left more than half of the country's workforce worse off than they were last year. The government, however, is defending its tax measures as a significant contribution for households. Clare FM's Dara Dolan is more.
15: The €1.3 billion income tax package will see a €2,500 rise in the tax cut-off point, meaning those paying the higher rate will be up to €750 a year better off. Personal and employee tax credits are increasing by €125, while the carers tax credit is also going up €100. The Irish Congress of Trade Unions, however, has described Budget 2027 as a half-hearted apology and anything but a workers' budget. Clare Sinn Féin TD Donna McGettigan claims the coalition has left the majority of workers worse off.
16: There's still going to be over 1.5 million workers who get up every morning and work hard that are going to be left worse off. The Irish Congress of Trade Unions have said that this is a budget that's half-hearted apology for last year's budget, and it is far from the workers' budget the government claimed and does not make up the ground workers have lost. We're going to see people with disabilities worse off. They were worse off last year. They're going to be worse off again.
15: While most of the attention prior to Budget Day had focused on fuel and home heating oil, the government has faced criticism for eliminating further carbon tax hikes on kerosene rather than scrapping it altogether, and for not going further on excise cuts to petrol and diesel. Clare Fianna Fáil Minister of State Timmy Dooley believes the reduced tax burden and childcare schemes will be a significant help to households struggling with bills.
17: One of the most important ones is to kind of reduce the tax burden insofar as you can on working individuals and families, and that'll put, we expect about 750 on average into the pockets of workers, double that where you have two people working in a family. We've made commitments over time, over the course of this government, to reduce the cost of childcare. We'd like to do more if we had more monies available to us in this year. We've capped it at €550 a month.
15: Dara Dolan, Clare FM News.
11: A Clare disability rights activist, meanwhile, has described the rhetoric around cost of disability payment as both appalling and discriminatory. It follows the government's announcement of a new €500 payment to cover the hidden cost of disability in yesterday's budget. Clare FM's Darrell O'Grady is more.
18: Public Expenditure Minister Jack Chambers announced the payment would be made to approximately 238,000 people who are in receipt of disability allowance. Campaigners have argued that between 14 and 20% of the population live with a disability, and say the government is playing into a narrative that all disabled people are in receipt of a social welfare payment. In the north, a non-means tested allowance provides people with over £230 a week to assist with the cost of disability. Ennis Diamond based Clare Lead Reform Director Anne-Marie Flanagan says a similar payment is urgently needed in the Republic.
13: Every time you put a microphone under an elected representative from government yesterday, it was appalling. It's discriminatory, it's upsetting, we're devastated. Up in the north, one disabled person, no matter how much they earn, because of the recognition of the cost of disability, can get £230 a week.
18: Meanwhile, Clare's VFI chair has described the supports for the pub industry as paltry by comparison. During his speech in the Dáil, Finance Minister Simon Harris announced €15 million for the sector, saying it would help keep our pub doors open. In its pre-budget submission, the Vintners Federation of Ireland said a rebate on draft products against their VAT bill would provide greater security for rural bars. Ennis Publican Charlie O'Mara says the devil will be in the detail when it comes to the effectiveness of the budget measures in tackling pub closures.
19: Our original plan that we presented to them months ago was the small rural pubs that were struggling to keep their doors open, that they get a rebate on draft products alone. So at the end of the year, there was an incentive there to keep going. €15 million is a paltry sum, really, in the greater scheme of things. We look at some of the money they're doling out. But look at the devil is in the detail. We'll just have to wait and see what to come up with. But at least there is an acknowledgement there now that the sector is in crisis.
18: Darrow O'Grady, Clare FM News.
11: The Taoiseach has called on public sector unions to enter pay talks and end industrial action. Micheál Martin says pay would be discussed as well as terms and conditions. Unions say they won't enter talks unless pay is the first thing on the agenda. Micheál Martin stressed a significant amount of money has been put aside in the budget to allow for pay rises.
20: Like, we have a very significant degree of instability in the world today with war and conflict. I actually think an enhanced social dialogue would be beneficial to society in this day. No, that wasn't taken up. And people wanted to see the budget first. But in my view, given the global storms that are around the place, tariffs, you name it, the electoral landscape in 2027 could create further instability in the world within the European Union. We do need a societal approach to this, and we've offered that.
11: Éisce Éireann has welcomed a High Court decision upholding planning permission for a new wastewater treatment plant in Kilkee. The utility says the project will end the long-standing discharge of raw sewage into Intrinsic Bay and provide the town with modern wastewater infrastructure for the future. The High Court has also refused leave to appeal the planning decision to the Court of Appeal. Clare FM's Lily Collins has more.
0: Éisce Éireann says the project will help protect water quality and the local marine environment while supporting future development in Kilkee. However, the plans have faced opposition locally, with concerns raised about the proposed location and the potential impact of the development. Éisce Éireann says it recognises there are differing views about the project and will continue to engage with local residents, community groups and elected representatives. It says the project has been subject to detailed technical, environmental and planning assessments and has received the necessary statutory approvals. The utility says it will now focus on progressing the project while maintaining open and constructive communication with the local community. Lily Collins, Clare FM News.
11: A Clare Airbnb host says those in our industry have been left in limbo after the national planning statement was not published in line with the new short-term letting legislation. It follows the publication of the Short-Term Letting and Tourism Bill, which establishes a national register of short-term lettings covering stays of up to 21 nights. The registration process will begin on December 1st, with the new legislation to come into effect from December 31st. Multamal Bay short-term let host Lorna Cahill says the rules were snuck through on Budget Day without adequate consultation.
21: We're all living in limbo. And to have the bill published today, it doesn't actually alleviate any fears for anyone. I feel that the government snuck this through today. Everybody has been watching the budget. Nobody expected this to come through today. And I think they were trying to get it in quietly. But it's only half a document. It doesn't answer any of our questions.
11: The Foreign Affairs Minister says she continues to engage with Northern Ireland's Secretary of State on the Drumcree dispute. Residents of the Garvahee Road are awaiting a decision from the Appeals Court on an application against an Orange Order parade in the area. A standoff on the mainly nationalist road remains ongoing. Minister Helen McEntee says the government here needs to support those most impacted by the dispute.
22: Where I see my role and this government's role is making sure, as I said, we can support whatever agreement is put in place. But beyond that as well, the impact that this is having, not just on communities in Drumcree, but the wider communities, is quite significant. And so I've been engaging with community organisations and groups on the ground as well, who are already seeing an increase in people reaching out to them and seeking assistance.
11: A man in his 40s is fighting for his life in hospital following an attempted robbery in Louth yesterday. He was seriously injured when two men tried to take his e-scooter at around 8:30 in Dundalk. A man in his 30s was arrested and is being questioned by Gardaí. Investigators are appealing for any witnesses to come forward. The junior cycle results are out, with nearly 74,000 students now able to check how they did. Just under 9% of grades were given as a distinction, while 30% received a higher merit and 35% received a merit. These students say they're delighted.
23: It turned out pretty okay, yeah. I was able to study a lot and get good grades.
24: I'm delighted, genuinely. I'm absolutely buzzing with everything. So I think everyone else is as well. So there's nothing to complain about.
11: The World Health Organization says children as young as 9 years old could be prescribed weight loss medication if other interventions don't help them lose weight. The WHO says 170 million children aged 5 to 19 are living with obesity and raises concerns of the associated health risks and stigma faced by children who are overweight. The prevalence of obesity in this age group has risen significantly in the past 35 years, growing from 2 to 8% since 1990. Dr. Louise Maria de Rahil from the WHO's Department of Nutrition and Food Safety says medication would be a last resort response for children over the age of 9.
25: In cases where any other treatment like dietary assessment, behavioural change, physical activity, any other intervention has failed to achieve the objectives of losing weight in adolescents that have severe obesity, physicians can consider pharmacological treatment among this variety of options that I mentioned.
10: Clare FM's Farm News, brought to you by John O'Donnell General Merchant, Dromindura and Kinvara. Stockists of all your agricultural and general hardware requirements. 061 925056 or follow them on Facebook.
11: The ICSA says Budget 2027 contains some welcome measures for farmers, but the lack of an overall increase for agriculture raises serious concerns about farm viability. Rural Development Chair Edmund Phelan says fuel supports provide some short-term relief, but farmers need a lasting solution to rising fuel costs. The ICSA is welcoming the €31 million fertiliser top-up and measures on farm succession, but says the unchanged €22 million sheep welfare scheme is a concern. Edmund Phelan says the real test is whether the budget can reduce production costs, strengthen farm incomes and keep family farms viable.
1: His family is on the brink of civil war.
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18: Good afternoon, I'm Darrow O'Grady. We start with Rugby, where one of Ennis RFC's key players insists maintaining their enjoyment of the sport is a key reason for their success in recent seasons. The club is preparing to embark on a second Energia AIL campaign this weekend when they make the trip to Belfast to take on Cook RFC. Since the women's squad was formed, each year has seen major progress, including consolidating their place in the top tier during their maiden season in the AIL. Ashton Heap says the mood in the squad strikes a balance between fun and work.
25: It's why we do all our extras, why we'll do all the extra gym, the running sessions, whatever it is. It's because ultimately, like, we just, it's what we enjoy. We want to go out and have fun. It's why we go to training. Then you get to go out on the pitch and have a bit of crack. Yes, it's structured and, you know, it's high intensity, but at the end of the day, like, it's just having a bit of fun, and that's what we focus on, and that's at any level, at any age, like, you know what I mean? That's what it's all based around.
18: In Gaelic games, Kilmarie Brickin's Chloe Maloney is warning they'll face a massive test against Fergus Rovers in the Clare Ladies Senior Football Final. The sides meet in Kilmeehill on Sunday afternoon in what will be the first time this pairing line out in the showpiece event. Kilmarie are bidding to win their second title in the last three seasons, having won their maiden title and first ever final in 2024. Maloney has been telling Clare FM's Derek Lynch that handling everything a county final brings can be a challenge.
27: They've been coming for years. I'm surprised they haven't got to a final before this. They have excellent players coming, and I play with a good few of them with Clare as well. It's a credit to them for the players they're producing for Clare as well. So we're under no illusion what's ahead of us, and I'm sure it'll be a titanic battle on the day, but it's good.
28: And from your point of view, like, you've experienced the senior final just 2 years ago, you'll know how Fergus Rovers are feeling this week. It's the first final for all this group, so can you kind of understand what that mentality will bring for them on the day?
27: We were there in 2024. Obviously, it's a massive day out for your club. It's great. The build up and stuff is great. I'm sure they'll enjoy every bit of it as well. Like, as I said, them girls have been in a lot of finals, all underage and stuff, so they'll know exactly what's ahead of them. They've all won minor A's, I'm sure, that team that's playing now, so they would have played in big games, and even the last day was probably similar to what a county final will be. Like, there was a massive crowd down in Kilrush and stuff, so yeah, I'm sure it won't get the better of them, but it's something you should enjoy, I think. And in 2024 we kind of took it all in, and as I said, I actually said it after the game, even if we had lost to Dorbarefield that day, it was still an amazing day that over in Cusick Park, and even playing before our lads and stuff and marching behind the band. Obviously we don't have that this year, which is a pity, but it was such a great day out, and as we said, something we'll never forget.
18: Throw-in on Sunday in St Michael's Park, Kilmeehill, is at 2 o'clock, with commentary on Clare FM thanks to Rengen Power. Munster Rugby has appointed Eavan Lee as interim CEO of the club. It follows Ian Flanagan's decision to step down from the role last week. The New Zealander will take over the position towards the end of the month and served as CEO of Super Rugby side the Hurricanes between 2015 and 2025. In a statement to Clare FM, Lee says he's excited to work alongside our players, coaches, staff, volunteers, partners and supporters as we build on Munster Rugby's strengths and shape a successful future. And that's your Clare FM Sport for now. We'll have sport again at 3.
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11: Clare FM has been informed of the following deaths: Raymond Conlon, Hill Road, Bunratty, and late of Clareview, Limerick, peacefully in Ennis Road Care Facility, husband of Betty, reposing in Our Lady of the Wells Church, Clonmony, this evening from 6 until 7.30, funeral mass on Thursday at 2.30, followed by cremation and Shannon Crematorium at 4. Chris McInerney, Killaloe and Garryowen, Limerick, suddenly, husband of James, reposing in Lynch's Funeral Home, Killaloe, this evening from 5 until 7, followed by removal to St. Flannan's Church, Killaloe, for funeral prayers. Funeral mass on Thursday at 11, followed by cremation in Shannon Crematorium at 2. Family flowers only, donations if desired to Pieta House. Yvonne Maher, Ní Kyo, C. Park, Lahinch, peacefully at University Hospital, Limerick, wife of Michael, reposing in a residence on Thursday from 6 until 8, arriving at Kilmacrehy Cemetery, Liscannor on Friday for burial at 11. Family flowers only, please. House private. Maureen Flynn, Ní Phelan, Ballysheen Moor, Six Mile Bridge, unexpectedly at University Hospital, Limerick, wife of the late John, reposing in McMahon's Funeral Home, Six Mile Bridge, on Thursday from 6 until 8, arriving at St. Fanactus Church, Six Mile Bridge, on Friday for funeral mass at 1. Burial afterwards in Killeen Cemetery, Six Mile Bridge. House strictly private, please. John O'Halloran, Ennis Road, Kilmehel, and formerly Glenmore, peacefully at University Hospital, Limerick, following a short illness, husband of the late Bridget, reposing in St. Michael's Church, Kilmehel, on Thursday from 5 until 7, with prayers at 7. Funeral mass on Friday at 12 noon, followed by burial in Relic Nua, Kilmehel. Family flowers only. The mass can be viewed on the Kilmehel Community Facebook page. May they rest in peace. For further information on Clare FM's death notices, log on to our website, clare.fm.
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11: Cool and bright with plenty of sunshine and some scattered showers this afternoon. The showers will become more isolated this evening. Highest temperatures of 11 to 14 degrees. 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

Outkast on Clare FM. What a great memory. What a brilliant, brilliant tune from all those years ago. That track is called Hey Yeah. And you're very welcome back to the second hour of the Time Tunnel. Good afternoon to you and you and you. I hope you're well wherever you are today. Coming up in this hour, we're going to be speaking about a well-deserved and morale-boosting victory over TIB. We'll have a word about a minister that made a pledge to this county in events on this date. Plus, you get music from the Black Eyed Peas, The Killers and Beyonce all on the way for you between now and 2 o'clock. But there was some great movies released in our featured year, like many years. Chicago is in there, Catherine Zeta-Jones, she's really good in that. Terminator 3, Rise of the Machines, Bad Boys 2, The Matrix Revolutions is there, and a movie that we're going to be watching

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4: Someone need a hug?

There she goes, Britney Spears on Clare FM. That is Toxic. This is the Time Tunnel. She caused controversy in her feature year, because remember, she locked lips with Madonna at a Music Awards ceremony. Yeah, that happened in her feature year. Right, let's go back to this date, actually, the 7th of October, and let's see what made the news. Because shares in Manchester United surged on this date to a 3-year high after its investors JP McManus and John Magner raised their stake from 11.4% to 23.2%. Also, Minister had to cut his golf holiday over a smoking ban row. Oh, he was summoned back, the TD for Galway, Frank Fahey. Also, a former leader of the Prison Officers Association was evicted from his accommodation in a jail that was shut down in December of her previous year. And Bono let loose with colourful language during the Golden Globes Awards. But they didn't ban him. Apparently, it didn't violate the federal indecency rules. But what year are we talking about? If you'd like to guess, 0861 800 964. On this date in her featured year, it was her lead single from the third album called Ellie Funk. This is the Black Eyed Peas. And on this date, Where's the Love was number one. What's wrong?

0: Black Eyed Peas on Clare FM. That is Where Is the Love. This is the Time Tunnel. Good afternoon to you. Hope you're well wherever you are today. Right, let's go back and let's see what made the news in our own county in our featured year. Because Fianna Fáil members decided not to seek re-election. One of those was Richard Nagel from Innisdiamond. He was not going to seek re-election in the North Clare area. We heard about that in our featured year. And also work on the construction of the 160 million Ennis bypass, we were told by the Transport Minister, which was Seamus Brennan, was going to start within months. But what year was it? Give me your guesses right now. 086 1800 964. We had a visit from the US President, and also North America was in the dark. We'll talk more about both those stories and music on the way from The Killers and Barry White on the way.
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0: absolutely brilliant tune from the Killers on Clare FM. That is Mr. Brightside. This is the Time Tunnel. Let's take a look at what else happened around Ireland and around the world in our featured year, because the spire of Dublin, 120-metre spire that is absolutely nothing, was installed on O'Connell Street on the 21st of January, and I'm sure a couple of million thrown into that one. Also, George W. Bush visited Northern Ireland from the 7th to the 8th of April. The US President met with Tony Blair and the Taoiseach then, Bertie Ahern at Hillsborough Castle. Also, a cascading power failure affected parts of northeastern United States and Canada, leaving 50 million people without electricity. New York, Toronto, Detroit and other major cities were plunged into darkness. Also, China sent its first astronauts into space on the 15th of October. We spoke about Dolly the sheep, I think it was yesterday, the day before, but on the 14th of February, she reached the death notice in a way, because she passed away. Okay, let's take a look at sport, because we produced a superb championship victory over Tipperary on the 18th of May. We beat them by 9 points in a scoreline of 217 to 14 points. Then we came up against Cork in the Munster semi-final at Semple Stadium. Unfortunately, we were beaten that day by the Rebels. Kilkenny retained the All-Ireland Hurling Championship. They defeated Cork in a scoreline of 114 to 111. Brian Cody certainly had the charm in the All-Ireland Championship, didn't they? Celtic took 80,000 supporters to Seville on the 21st of May. Martin O'Neill was in charge. He met Jose Mourinho's Porto in the UEFA Cup final, but unfortunately they lost 3-2 after extra time. England won the Rugby World Cup on the 22nd of November. They defeated Australia on a scoreline of 20 points to 17 after extra time. Michael Schumacher, the great Michael Schumacher, became a six-time Formula One champion in her featured year. Beyonce, who I'm going to play very shortly, launched her solo career. Remember the album Dangerous Enough? Great album it was too. Also, a couple of big TV shows. The Late Late Show, for some reason, was peaking in the listener, the viewership. Friends is also there. And the Osbournes, Sharon and the Children, remained reality TV sensations. And of course, Ozzy. You're always guaranteed to get something funny out of Ozzy in those TV shows. Some famous people born or featured. Gia Olivia Rodrigo, she is born on the 20th of February. Jude Bellingham on the 29th of June. Florian Wirtz, we're still waiting for him to take fire in a Liverpool shirt. He was born on the 3rd of May. We say goodbye to some greats as well, including Maurice Gibby, passed away at the age of 53. Nina Simone passed away at the age of 70. Johnny Cash, the age of 71. Robert Palmer, a shock death from the great artist that sung Addicted to Love, Simply Irresistible. And Johnny Mary, he passed away at the age of 54. And another man that we heard the passing of, he brought us so much enjoyment in the 1970s, was Barry White.
1: The voice, a distinctive gravelly baritone, the lyrics suggestive and sexy. Barry White's songs were the romantic music for three decades of lovers. The singer, real name Barry Lee, had eight children of his own. His glittering career, selling more than 100 million albums around the world, was a far cry from gritty South Central LA, where he was a gang member aged 10 and was jailed for stealing tyres. Still touring in his mid-50s, he spoke of entertaining a new generation of fans.
2: Yeah, me a concert a lot of times. You know, my father and mother loved you. I learned listening to your music through their bedroom.
1: Barry White died after suffering kidney failure and a stroke.
3: I've heard people say that too much of anything.

Myself and I, taken from the year of 2003. So congratulations if you got it correct. And if you did say 2003, you're going through to the draw because we've teamed up with McKeough's Topline Home Garden and DIY in Ballinagh, Killaloe. Today and all this week, we've got a 250 euro voucher to give away on Friday. That'll be nice now, won't it? Well, if you said to me the year of 2003 in this hour, well done, you're going through to Friday's draw and you could be a winner. So fair play to the crew in McKeough's Topline Home Garden and DIY. They're going to have a great day planned this coming Friday. They've got an open day. And you're going to be, you can see and have a chat with the Colour Trend Colour Consultant. So if you're kind of looking for advice on your house and the right paint and colour palette to get the finishing touch to your house, pop up to McKeough's Topline Home Garden in Ballinagh, Killaloe this coming Friday. And also don't forget as well, they've got Oktoberfest this month as well. So it's going to be great deals right across the store. And we'll be giving you a chance to win a 250 euro voucher again tomorrow on the show. So make sure you stay tuned for that. Coming up in the next hour, we've got your After Lunch Connection, your old school hit, the story behind the song and much, much more, all in the way in the next hour.

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6: Good afternoon, I'm Dara Dolan. An Ennis economist says those earning €30,000 a year have gotten nothing out of the budget. From January 1st, the minimum wage will increase to just under €15 an hour, while those paying the higher rate of tax are set to benefit from an additional €750 a year. Associate Professor of Social Policy at UCD, Micheál Collins, says most people, including those on social welfare, will benefit from a €10 weekly increase. However, the Ennis native says those earning between €25,000 and €40,000 will not benefit in the same way. The Taoiseach has called on public sector unions to enter pay talks and end industrial action. Micheál Martin says pay will be discussed as well as terms and conditions. Unions say they won't enter talks unless pay is the first thing on the agenda. Micheál Martin stressed a significant amount of money has been put aside. The Foreign Affairs Minister says she continues to engage with Northern Ireland's Secretary of State on the Drumcree dispute. Residents of the Garvahy Road are awaiting a decision from the Appeals Court on an application against an Orange Order parade in the area. A standoff on the mainly nationalist road remains ongoing. Local media in Russia is reporting a second person who worked at an anti-plague research institute has died from the pneumonic plague. However, the government is denying the reports and says the two cases are linked to pneumonia of unknown origin. The World Health Organization has requested further information to clarify the cause of severe pneumonia following the death of a 28-year-old scientist in Siberia who was hospitalized with severe pneumonia. Journalist and Russian analyst Jason Corcoran says there are conflicting reports.
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6: Cool and bright day with plenty of sunshine and some scattered showers this afternoon. Showers will become more isolated this evening with highest temperatures of 11 to 14 degrees. 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

Anastasia on Clare FM. That is Left Outside Alone, the great new song from Taylor Swift called Patient Zero, and Genesis would Turn It On Again. And you're very welcome back to the third and final hour of the programme. I'm getting into a little bit of a laughter there. Something just happened when I moved. I'm not too sure if the seat is going to collapse, or maybe I am, I don't know. Let's hold on. I feel like it's an earthquake happening. Anyway, before all that happens, let me give you today's After Lunch connection. What is the connection between Clark, Reeve and Hero? What is the connection, please? Clark, Reeve, Hero. Name the connection, please. 086 1800 964.

0: John Adams on Clare FM from Vancouver. That is Can't Stop This Thing. We start and Paul Young before that with Every Time You Go Away. Old School Hit Time. Don't forget Old School Hits this Saturday evening from 8 until 10, playing the very best of 90s and noughties dance tunes. Great show. You have to tune in to Colm. He's got some great tunes on the way this coming Saturday evening. But this tune was recorded by an English DJ and producer right on and the Scottish-American house music project Nightcrawlers, featuring the personalities of Mufasa and Hyperman with the uncredited vocals of Samantha Harper. It was released in 2021. You might say, that's not really an old school hit. Yes and no, I agree with you, the new version isn't, but this song heavily samples a remix of the Nightcrawlers from 1992, so that kind of gives it the tick of an old school hit. Anyway, enjoy this right now from the Nightcrawlers and right on this. It's Friday.
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1: Oscar Blue on Clare FM, that is bloodstone. Right, let's go back to our after lunch connection. Name the connection, please. Clark, Reeve and Hero. What is the connection? It's very easy today. Well, it certainly is if you're a child of the 1980s. Give me your answer, please. 086 1800 964. Name that tune, close your eyes, make a wish and blow out the candlelight. It's from a very well-known 90s song. I'm asking you to identify the song, please. 086 1800 964. Okay, stay right there. Don't touch the dial. We've got music coming up next from Brian Kennedy. We've got the story behind the song and the brand new song from Kingfisher next.
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0: on the Bay, County Clare's home for a long time in Killaloe. That is Brian Kennedy on Clare FM, and put the message in the box. 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
0: Little story for you right now, because this song was written about surviving something that tries to destroy you. The central image is a person who has been hurt, broken down, or made to feel worthless, but refuses to stay down. Nice song for that reason alone. The song was written by Toby Gatt, Lindy Robbins, and Priscilla Reyna. The song title is a metaphor for someone who keeps rising despite everything that has happened to them. The important idea is essential. You can tear me down, but you can't and you won't destroy me. That's why the song feels so emotional. It's not really a song about a building. It's about resilience, recovery, and becoming stronger after being knocked down. In 2013, today's artist sang it at a song contest. She was 36 years old then at that stage. She's mother of two and a prison officer who had decided to pursue the singing career she always dreamed about. So she was kind of hanging up the keys for the cells and taking up the microphone. ITV described her as someone who had devoted herself to work and family before deciding to pursue her musical dreams, and fair play to her. She made it all the way to the final of The X Factor, and the song that we're about to play for you was chosen for her as the winning song. And with this song, and of course her great vocal ability, she was crowned the 2013 winner of X Factor. The song I'm speaking about is Skyscraper, sung here by Sam Bailey on Clare FM's Time Tunnel. Skies are crying.

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1: Great stuff from Kingfisher on Clare FM. The Sun Will Never Settle. And before that, Sam Bailey, the story behind the song. Really interesting story and a nice song too. I haven't heard in a while. That track was called Skyscraper. Right, let's go back to our After Lunch Connection. Name the connection. Clark Reeve Hero. What is the connection, please? And name that tune. Close your eyes. Make a wish. Blow out the candlelight. It's from a well-known 90s song. I'd like you to identify it, please. We're going to take a little break. We're back with Jerry Fish and the Mudbug Club. And the answer to the two of those questions next.
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12: Don't worry, be happy.

Jerry Fish and the Mud Bug Club. That track is called True Colours. Right, that is my lot for today. I hope you enjoy the show. I'm going to be back with you again tomorrow just after 12 midday. Lauren's on the Winnex from 3 until 6. Between 6 and 7, we've got another great episode of Atlantic Tales with Pat Flynn. Make sure you tune in just after 6 o'clock. I love that show. Really fantastic. Atlantic Tales with Pat just after 6 this evening. At 7, we've got the West Wind of Paula. At 9 tonight, we've got the Love Zone with Shay. And just after 11, a repeat of Morning Focus. After Lunch Connection, Clark, Reeve, Hero. What is the connection? The connection is Superman. It was kind of easy to say it was, yeah. And name that tune, Close Your Eyes, Make a Wish and Blow at the Candlelight, is taken from this song, From Boys to Men and I'll Make Love to You. And I'll see you again tomorrow at 12. Lauren's on the way next from 3 until 6. Have yourself a great Wednesday. Talk to you tomorrow at 12. Bye-bye, everybody, wherever you are.

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6: The top stories this hour. Ennis economist claims 30,000 euro earners got nothing from Budget 2027. And council stalls plans for Ryanair's 50 million euro hangar at Shannon Airport. Good afternoon, I'm Dara Dolan. An Ennis economist says those earning 30,000 euro a year have gotten nothing from the budget. From January 1st, the minimum wage will increase to just under 15 euro an hour, while those paying the higher rate of tax are set to benefit from an additional 750 euro a year. Associate Professor of Social Policy at UCD, Micheál Collins, says most people, including those in social welfare, will benefit from a 10 euro a week increase, but those earning between 25 and 40,000 euro won't see much.
7: Minimum wage workers have gained. There's a kind of a gap then between minimum wage workers and workers, say, if you're thinking about single people, and from there to about 40,000 euro a year, so from about 25 to 40,000 euro a year, where workers have got very little, actually. And they'll be listening to the analysis and they'll be hearing various reports of people getting about 10 euro a week. And if they do sit down and do the sums, they find that won't be the case. If you're around 30,000 euro, you've got nothing out of the budget.
6: Clare Fianna Fáil Minister of State Timmy Duty believes the reduced tax burden and childcare schemes will be a significant help to households struggling with bills.
8: One of the most important ones is to kind of reduce the tax burden insofar as you can on working individuals and families. And that'll put, we expect about 750 on average into the pockets of workers, double that where you have two people working in a family. We've made commitments over time, over the course of this government, to reduce the cost of childcare. We'd like to do more if we had more monies available to us in this year. We've capped it at 550 euros a month.
6: Ryanair's plans for a new 50 million euro four-bay aircraft maintenance hangar at Shannon Airport have been stalled by the company's plan to erect a 2-metre-high berm for the storage of contaminated soils. Clare County Council told Ryanair it had serious concerns over the proposed berm's proximity to sensitive environmental receptors, including indirectly the Shannon estuary, and the potential environmental effects arising from the construction and operational phases. Councils also cited the potential impact on human health and the long-term effects of the berm, which may sterilise development lands within the airport. It's asked Ryanair to submit a comprehensive justification for the plans. Health authorities in Russia are continuing to deny any cases of the pneumonic plague. Russian authorities say the death of a 28-year-old scientist who worked at an anti-plague research institute in Siberia was due to pneumonia of unknown origin. Journalist and Russian analyst Jason Corcoran says the death of a second employee hasn't been widely reported in Russia.
9: I would be dubious. I've not read that on any independent media. I think what we do know is that Daria Shipalova, a 28-year-old lab technician from Irkutsk who worked in a plague control institute in the far east of Russia, she got sick over a week ago, was transferred to a local hospital and died. And the actual circumstances of her death are now sort of very much in doubt.
6: School secretaries and caretakers have voted overwhelmingly in favour of proposals to end their dispute over pay, pensions and conditions. 94% were in favour of a turnout of 88%, according to their union FORSA. It says this follows a period of intense negotiations after strikes were suspended just over a year ago. Members will benefit from paid bereavement leave and enhanced sick leave as part of the new provisions. It's now approaching 4 minutes past three.
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6: One of Ennis Rugby Club's key players insists maintaining their enjoyment of the sport is a key reason for their success in recent seasons. The club's preparing to embark on a second Energia All-Ireland League campaign this weekend when they make the trip to Belfast to take on Cork Rugby Club. Since the women's squad was formed, each year has seen major progress, including consolidating their place in the top tier. Kilmurry Brickens Chloe Maloney is warning they will face a massive test against Fergus Rovers in the Clare Ladies Senior Football Final. The sides meet in Kilmettle on Sunday afternoon in what will be the first time this pairing line out in the decider. Kilmurry are bidding to win their second title in the last three seasons, having won their maiden title in the first ever final in their first ever final in 2024. Thrown on Sunday in St Michael's Park, Kilmettle is at 2 with commentary on Clare FM thanks to Rengen Power. Munster Rugby have appointed Avan Lee as interim CEO of the club. It follows Ian Flanagan's decision to step down from the role last week. The New Zealander will take over the position towards the end of the month and served as CEO of Super Rugby side the Hurricanes between 2015 and 2025. In a statement to Clare FM, Lee says he's excited to work alongside our players, coaches, staff, volunteers, partners and supporters as they build on Munster Rugby's strengths and shape a successful future.
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6: Cool and bright day with plenty of sunshine and some scattered showers this afternoon. Showers will become more isolated this evening with highest temperatures of 11 to 14 degrees. 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
11: FM. Good afternoon. Happy Wednesday. Happy halfway through the week. I hope you guys are well. It is Lauren here with you on Out the Gap until 6 o'clock this evening. We have got lots to come between now and then, so let's kick it off with some great music. We got some Maroon 5 on the way, some Mumford and Sons and Hozier after this. It is music from Lady Gaga.

0: music sounds like this. You're a world away, but you're still the same. I know you by your heart, and I will call you by your name. Hi, we're Mumford & Sons.
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That is Maroon 5 and Christina Aguilera with Moves Like a Jagger here on Clare FM. We had Mumford & Sons and Hozier in there with Rubber Band Man, and we kicked off the show with music from Lady Gaga with Alejandro. Happy Wednesday. Happy halfway through the week. I hope you guys are well. It is Lauren here with you until 6 o'clock this evening. With so much to come over the next couple of hours, we still have 500 quid up for grabs on the Triple Threat. Plus, I have another pair of tickets to give away for Munster versus Racing, the opening game of the Investec Championship, which is very, very soon, and all of the biggest hits for whatever you guys are up to. But as always, we are going to kick off the show with our little question of the day. So 1 in 5 young adults apparently do not know how to use a washing machine. 70% say they avoid doing laundry when they first move out of the family home, while 16% wear their entire wardrobe before they finally put a load on. A survey of 1,000 18 to 30 year olds found 1 in 5 have actually attempted to freshen up their clothes with deodorant or body spray, and 10% have avoided social plans because they ain't got no clean clothes. So what I want to know is, what are things you wish your parents taught you early on, or at least before you moved out of home? 086 1800 964. Look, you can keep asking your parents questions all the time, but sometimes you do wish that they taught you stuff. Let me know. 086 1800 964. What are some things that you wish your parents taught you early on, or at least before you moved out? 086 1800 964. This is music from Lionel Richie.

0: That is the music from Lionel Richie with Dancing on the Ceiling here on Clare FM. Alrighty, it is time for the Triple Threat. It is with thanks to So Irish in Milltown Malbay. Whether you are a dressmaker or a fashion student, one thing is for sure, good quality haberdashery isn't easy to find. But So Irish in Milltown Malbay and online have an extensive range to choose from. I have 500 quid in my back pocket. And all you've got to do is guess our three voices. So one of the voices has been guessed, which is Sean Ashmore. Many, many weeks ago now at this stage. This has been going on since the 7th of August. So August, September, this is month number 3 and we only have one voice guessed. So I did say that I might give away a clue today. I said that yesterday, that I might give away another clue on the male celebrity. The clues I have given away so far on the male celebrity is that he's an American actor. His second name is fairly hard to pronounce and he is in film and TV and was in a movie with a very famous person that we all know from 1996. I might give away the actor that he was in the movie with later on if there isn't a voice guest. But if you want to win yourself 500 quid, you need to tell me who the three voices are in the correct order to the number 086-1800-964.
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0: Film. Three very famous celebrities. It is a male actor, a female celebrity, and Sean Ashmore. You tell me who they are in the correct order to the number 086-1800-964 and you could bag yourself 500 quid.
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0: from 8pm on Clare FM. It's the Clash of the Neighbours this Sunday in the TUS Clare Senior Hurling Championship Final as Aina Kilnamona take on Kilmaley in Zimmer Biomet Park Kisog. Throw in 4:15pm. 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

Music from NSYNC with Bye Bye Bye here on Clare FM. Alrighty, it is a competition time and round one of the Investec Championship is kickstarting on Friday the 16th of October. And I'm very excited for these matches, I'm not going to lie. But I have tickets, a pair of tickets to give away for Munster versus Racing 92. That match on Saturday the 17th of October in Páirc Uí Chaoimh. It is going to be such an incredible night. So if you want to win a pair of tickets to that match, all you have to do is guess the Munster player. Now, I'm going to go a little bit rogue on this one and I'm going to do a female. Probably going to be fairly easy for you guys. But she's from Kilmichael. She retired at the age of 33. She has 30 caps for Ireland. She didn't actually take up rugby until she was 23, where she was recruited by the Ireland Women's Rugby Sevens. And before she took up rugby, she played camogie and football for Clare. This could be a fairly easy one now, to be honest, but

Look, if you know who it is, send me a message to 086 1800 964 with the name of the player, your name and where you are from, and you could be winning a pair of tickets to Munster versus Racing 92 in Parkeycueve, the opening round of the Investec Championship Cup. Clues again. She's from Kilmihill. She retired at the age of 33. She's 30 caps for Ireland. She didn't take up rugby until she was 23, when she was recruited by Ireland Women's Rugby Sevens. And before she played rugby, she played camogie and football for Clare. Okay, so we've messages coming in already on 086 1800 964. But if you know who she is, let me know with your name and where you're from to that number, like I said, 086 1800 964. And you could be heading to that incredible match. Cat's Eye on the way.

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0: Traitors Ireland star Carla has landed a major TV role just weeks after making her debut. The Dubliner is set to appear on Gogglebox Ireland following her hugely popular stint on the Traitors Ireland. She will join the cast for the remainder of the current series, appearing alongside her long-term partner Chloe and her younger brother. The 27-year-old became a firm fan favourite during her time on the reality show, where she made it all the way to the final as an original traitor. She narrowly missed out on the prize pot after being banished in the final. She clearly made an impression with the viewers. Now she's swapping the castle for the couch as she makes her Gogglebox Ireland debut. The new role just comes weeks after she revealed that appearing on the show had actually been a personal ambition of hers. Speaking previously about her hopes of joining the programme, she said she would love to appear. The couple, herself and Chloe, have been together for 10 years and regularly watch reality shows, game shows and soaps together. She also admitted that she would be open to further opportunities following her time on TV. Her appearance on Gogglebox Ireland comes after industry experts tipped her for a major future on TV following her breakout appearance. Brand expert Phelan McInamara previously hailed Carla as a standout contestant of the series and compared her to the potential of the UK star Scarlett Moffat. Carla has now become the latest Traitors Ireland star to make the move to Gogglebox following Paddy Maloney and his family's appearance on the show last year as well.
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0: Irish music from Hermitage Green with West Broadway Girl here on Clara FM. We also had music in there from Owl City with Fireflies. Alrighty, let's get back to our little question of the day. 1 in 5 young adults don't know how to use the washing machine. 70% say they avoid doing laundry when they first move out of their family home, with 16% wearing their entire wardrobe before they finally put a load on. And I asked you, what are things that you wished your parents taught you early on, or at least before you moved out of home? Emma in Killaloe said, how to incorporate exercise into my daily life. That is a way it doesn't feel like a chore or something that I actually have to do. Michael and Ennis said, cooking is one thing, but there are so many things that stem from this. I had to learn how to navigate a grocery shop, stick to a budget, get all my vitamins and nutrients, not buy a ton of stuff that will spoil because I didn't eat it. So many friends of mine, when we first moved out of home, totally stuffed their fridge and freezer and overflowed press because they bought too much stuff every time they shop, and they still say they had nothing to cook. Another one in from Peter, he said, they didn't teach me anything, and at my big age, I'm still trying to figure it all out. We never stop. We never stop. Claire got in touch and said, piano. My father was an extremely gifted piano player, and he knew I really liked playing, but never took time to actually teach me to play by ear. There's a trick to it. He knew the trick, and it took me another 40 years to figure it out myself. One in from a listener, they said, how to save and manage money. One of the most important lessons in life. Start doing this with your very first job, and never stop. Your life will be so much better off. Stephen got in touch from Lahinch and said, my dad had the intentions to teach me some of the do-it-yourself jobs, but for so many reasons, it never happened. Another one in from Laura. She said, I never got taught how to iron. I never did either, to be quite honest with you. I still don't. I'm going to hold my hands up and say that. I still don't. And one more in from Kieran and Ennis Diamond. He said, my dad was an electrician, but he never taught me anything about it. Keep them coming. 086 1800 964. What are some things that you wish your parents taught you early on, or at least before you moved out of home?
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11: Top stories this hour. Clare disability activists condemns discriminatory rhetoric around €500 budget payment. A Minister of State claims Help to Buy scheme extension will help young people get foot on property ladder. Good afternoon, I'm Darragh Dolan. A Clare disability rights activist claims the rhetoric around cost of disability payments is both appalling and discriminatory. Public Expenditure Minister Jack Chambers announced a new €500 payment will be made to the approximately 238,000 people who are in receipt of a disability allowance. Campaigners have argued 14 to 20% of the population live with a disability, and government are playing into a narrative that all disabled people are on a social welfare payment. Ennis Diamond based Clare Leader Forum Director Anne-Marie Flanagan says a non-means tested allowance is required.
12: Every time you put a microphone under an elected representative from government yesterday, it was appalling. It's discriminatory, it's upsetting, we're devastated. Up in the north, one disabled person, no matter how much they earn, because of the recognition of the cost of disability, can get £230 a week.
11: The extension of the Help to Buy scheme will help young people get their foot on the property ladder. That's according to Minister of State for Housing John Cummins, after the scheme was extended by €5,000 to €35,000 in yesterday's budget. The scheme is only available to new build homes, with the Housing Minister saying that allowing it to be used for second-hand homes is being considered. Minister John Cummins says government schemes are key for young people.
13: I want to continue to be able to support younger people to be able to get their foot on the ladder in terms of the Starter Homes programme and the Help to Buy scheme, but also to be able to provide some alleviation in terms of support if they are renting through the renter's tax credit and through the likes of the student contribution fee reductions.
11: Ryanair's plans for a new €50 million four-bay aircraft maintenance hangar at Shannon Airport have been stalled by the company's plan to erect a 2-metre-high berm for the storage of contaminated soils. The council's told the Ryanair firm that serious concerns arise from the proposed berm's proximity to sensitive environmental receptors, including the Shannon estuary. Clare County Council also cited the potential impact on human health and the long-term effects of the berm, which may sterilise development lands within the airport. Weight loss medications could be prescribed to children as young as 10 in cases where diet and lifestyle interventions have not worked. The World Health Organization has guidelines on child and adolescent obesity treatments and says medication could be used in cases where all other interventions didn't help. The WHO says 170 million children worldwide aged 5 to 19 are living with obesity, with rates increasing from 2 to 8% since 1990. Dr. Luz Mary de Regal from the WHO's Department of Nutrition says medication would be a last resort.
14: Our approach for adults, and in this case where pharmacological treatment may be considered for some adolescents, that also is not only that they have the failure to other treatments but also have achieved adequate growth and have the mental state to be able to enter into this type of treatment, is very, very important that all the aspects are evaluated.
11: Ishka Aaron says new treatment plant in Kilkee will bring an end to the long-standing discharge of untreated wastewater into Intrinsic Bay. The High Court's upheld planning permission for the project and has also refused leave to appeal the decision to the Court of Appeal. The utility says the development will help protect local water quality and the marine environment while supporting future growth in the town. It also says it will continue engaging with local residents and other stakeholders as the project progresses. It's now approaching 4 minutes. Past four.
15: 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I don't know what it is about this training. It just makes me feel part of something more. But yeah, Just went for a quick dip last night, you know. The Reserve Defence Forces. Apply now.
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11: One of Ennis Rugby Club's key players insists maintaining their enjoyment of the sport is a key reason for their success in recent seasons. The club's preparing to embark on a second Energia All-Ireland League campaign this weekend when they make the trip to Belfast to take on Cork RFC. Since the women's squad was formed, each year has seen major progress, including consolidating their place in the top tier during their maiden season in the All-Ireland League. Kilmurry Brechin's Chloe Maloney is warning they'll face a massive test against Fergus Rovers in the Clare Ladies Senior Football Final. The sides meet in Kilmetal on Sunday in what will be the first time this pairing line out in the showpiece event. Kilmurry are bidding to win their second title in the last three seasons, having won their maiden crown in their first ever final in 2024. Thrown on Sunday in St Michael's Park, Kilmetal is at 2 with commentary on Clare FM thanks to RenGen Power. Munster Rugby have appointed Avan Lee as interim CEO of the club. It follows Ian Flanagan's decision to step down last week. The New Zealander will take over the position towards the end of the month and serves as CEO of Super Rugby side the Hurricanes between 2015 and 2025. In a statement to Clare FM, Lee says he's excited to work alongside players, coaches, staff, volunteers, partners and supporters to build Munster Rugby's strengths and shape a successful future.
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11: Mostly dry tonight with some isolated showers. Lowest temperatures of 3 to 8 degrees. 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
0: Clare FM. Good evening. How are we all? It is Lauren here with you until 6 o'clock this evening. We have got lots to come between now and then, so let's kick it off with some music. Imelda May on the way. Some Alex Moran after this. It is In Excess.

0: I'm Clara FM, Alex Warren with Ordinary in there, and we kicked off the hour with music from INXS with the new Sensation. Alrighty, it is time again for this evening's Triple Threat. It is with thanks to So Irish in Milltown, Malbay. Three celebrity voices that I've never used before. Voice number three was guest a couple of weeks ago. That is Sean Ashmore. Now, I am going to give a clue away to this male celebrity. So what you know so far about this male celebrity is he's an American actor. His second name is a little harder to pronounce. He's in film and TV. And he was in a movie with a very famous person that we all know that came out in 1996. So that famous person that he was in a movie with is Leonardo DiCaprio. Take that what you will, run with it. Let's see if we get any guesses. But if you do want to send in some guesses, you need to send me in the three voices in the correct order. The order is that male actor. It is a female celebrity and Sean Ashmore. You tell me who you think they are to the number 086-1800-964. And if you're correct, you could bag yourself 500 quid.
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0: 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Three very famous celebrities. You have to send them to me in the correct order to the number 086-1800-964. It is a male, a female, and Sean Ashmore. You are correct. You bag yourself that 500 quid.
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0: Ariana Grande there with Hate That I Made You Love Me here on Clare FM. We also had music in there from Cyndi Lauper with The Time After Time.
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0: Maura Higgins continues to impress on Dancing with the Stars this week as she earned a top score during the competition series Mariah Carey themed episode before a shock elimination took place. She took to the dance floor alongside her professional partner Mark Ballas on Tuesday, performing a waltz to Carey's emotional track If It's Over. She clearly wowed the judges with her performance, earning a 2.8 and a 9 for a total score of 25 out of 30. The 9 was particularly significant as it was the first 9 of the season so far, marking a huge milestone for Maura as she continues her journey. Judge Carey was full of praise for the pair's performance, saying the dance took her to another world. Derek also praised the routine, particularly liking that it was just a classic waltz with no gimmicks. Mark and Maura's performance came after Summer House star Kira Miller and her professional partner Brian Armstrong opened the show with an energetic jazz routine. The pair performed to Mariah Carey's hit Emotions, with the routine taking place in a classroom set on the dance floor. However, they ultimately received 3 sevens from the judges, leaving them with a total score of 21. It was then revealed that Kira and Brian would be the latest couple to be eliminated from the competition. She said she was so grateful for her dance partner and described her time on the show as a moment of a lifetime. Meanwhile, though, Maura will be hoping to build on her impressive performance when the remaining 11 couples return to the dance floor next week. The next episode will have a Super Bowl night theme, with the stars and their professional partners set to take on another round of performances.
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Hello, here on Clare FM. We also had a great track in there from Gracie Abrams as well with Look At My Life. Alrighty, it is a competition time, and this one is a great competition for all the rugby people in your life, or you, if you are a rugby person, and it is going to be a great night. But round one of the Investec Championship is kickstarting Friday the 16th of October. And I cannot wait for these matches. But I have tickets to give away for the opening round for Munster versus Racing 92 on Saturday the 17th of October in Parkycweave. It is going to be such a great night. It is going to be so, so good. So if you want to win a pair of tickets to that amazing match, all you have to do is guess the Munster player. Now, I've been a bit rogue today and I went with a female. So this Munster player is from Kilmihill. She retired at the age of 33. She has 30 caps for Ireland and didn't take up rugby until she was 23 years of age, where she was recruited for the Ireland Women's Rugby Sevens. And before she took up rugby, she played camogie and football for Clare. So she's a huge sports person. So if you know who it is and want to win a pair of tickets to go see Munster versus Racing 92 in Parkycweave on Saturday the 17th of October, you message me with the name of the player, your name and where you are from to 0861 800 964. The clues again: she's from Kilmihill. She retired at the age of 33. She has 30 caps for Ireland. She didn't take up rugby until she was 23 years of age, where she was recruited by the Ireland Women's Rugby Sevens. And before she took up rugby, she played camogie and football for Clare. So if you know who it is, you let me know the name of the player, your name and where you're from to 086 1800 964. We've got a great movie recommendation on the way for you. After this, it is music from Duke Special.

0: What a beautiful track that is. Duke Special with Free Wheel here on Clare FM. Alrighty. Wednesdays is what is new to Netflix. And I've not seen this movie, but it looks really, really good. Stars really, really good cast as well. It's called The Curious Case of Benjamin Button. It's a 2008 American fantasy drama film directed by David Fincher, which means it is going to be absolutely brilliant. The film stars Brad Pitt as a man who ages in reverse and Cate Blanchett as his love interest throughout his life. The film also stars Julia Ormond and Tilda Swinton as well. Like I said, it has a great cast. It looks absolutely incredible. And The Curious Case of Benjamin Button is now streaming on Netflix.
1: My name is Benjamin. Benjamin Button.
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0: here on Clare FM. Now it is time for my Irish Artist of the Week. Good Swim is his name, a singer-songwriter from Belfast, and he has just returned to music after a hiatus, and he brought out a great track called Chasing Shadows. I chatted with him and asked him to tell us a little bit more about the track and if there's a personal story behind it for him.
1: Yeah, definitely. Chasing Shadows was written at a time whenever I was trying to process a bunch of different things that were happening in my life. It was during the summertime. I was sort of like, I've been having like these crazy like fever dreams at nighttime. So that sort of like surreal kind of feeling was something I tried to capture in that song. But at that moment, I felt like, you know, things were kind of happening to somebody else and stuff. So I guess like at the time I was kind of scrambling to deal with kind of losing hope whenever I was going through like a really, really tough time. That song is just about that difficulty of trying to feel happy or feel anything in that moment, I guess. Like that's what Chasing Shadows probably kind of means, is like a metaphor, I guess. It's a song for anybody who's trying to process like kind of a really difficult like time in their life and you're struggling to feel happy.
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0: That is my amazing Irish artist of the week. Good Swim with his track Chasing Shadows here on Clare FM. Lots more where that chat came from tomorrow and Friday. But on the way after five, we're going to see if anybody has guessed any more names in our triple threat, along with music from Jesse J, Olivia Rodrigo and Toto next.
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14: The top stories this hour. An Ennis economist says those earning €30,000 a year have got nothing out of the budget. From January 1st, the minimum wage will increase to just under €15 an hour, while those paying the higher rate of tax are set to benefit from an additional €750 a year. Clare's VFI chair has described the supports for the pub industry as paltry by comparison. During his speech in the Dáil, Finance Minister Simon Harris announced €15 million for the sector, saying it would help keep our pub doors open. The World Health Authority says it does not have a full picture of the situation in Russia regarding the death of a 28-year-old scientist who worked at an anti-plague research institute in Siberia. Russian authorities say the death is due to pneumonia of unknown origin. However, the WHO has requested further information and is calling for transparent information sharing. And finally, in sport, one of Ennis Rugby Club's key players insists maintaining their enjoyment of the sport is a key reason for their success in recent seasons. The club is preparing to embark on a second Energia AIL campaign this weekend when they make the trip to Belfast to take on Cook RFC. These stories in full in our main evening news at 5:45.
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14: FM has been informed of the following deaths. Tris McInerney, Killaloe, and formerly of Gary Owen, County Limerick, suddenly husband of James. Reposing in Lynch's funeral home, Killaloe, this evening from 5 until 7, followed by removal to St. Flannan's Church, Killaloe, for funeral prayers. Funeral mass on a Thursday at 11, followed by cremation in Shannon Crematorium at 2. Family farewells only, please. Donations, if desired, to Pieta House. Raymond Conlon, Hill Road Bunratty and late of Clareview, Limerick, peacefully in the Ennis Road Care Facility, husband of Betty. Reposing in Our Lady of the Wells Church, Clonmony, this evening from 6 until 7:30. Funeral mass on a Thursday at 2:30, followed by cremation in Shannon Crematorium at 4:00. Yvonne Maher, Ní Kyo, C. Park Lahinch, peacefully at University Hospital Limerick, wife of Michael. Reposing at her residence on Thursday from 6 until 8. Arriving to Kilmacrehy Cemetery, Liscannor on Friday for burial at 11. Family fares only, please, house private. Maureen Flynn, Ní Phelan, Ballysheen Moor, 6 Mile Bridge, unexpectedly at University Hospital Limerick, wife of the late John. Reposing at McMahon's Funeral Home, 6 Mile Bridge on Thursday from 6 until 8. Arriving to St. Fanacta's Church, 6 Mile Bridge on Friday for funeral mass at 1, with burial afterwards in Killeen Cemetery, 6 Mile Bridge. House strictly private, please. John O'Halloran, Ennis Road, Kilmehel, and formerly of Glenmore, peacefully at University Hospital Limerick following a short illness, husband of the late Bridget. Reposing in St. Michael's Church, Kilmehel, on Thursday from 5 until 7, with prayers at 7. Funeral mass on Friday at 12 noon, followed by burial in Relignua, Kilmehel. Family flowers only. The funeral mass can be viewed on the Kilmehel Community Facebook page. May they rest in peace. For further information on Clare FM's death notices, log on to our website, clare.fm.
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0: All flights to and from Shannon Airport are currently running on time, as are all trains to and from Ennis. They're also running on time. There's a road closure on the R487 Kilbaha until this coming Friday, 8 a.m. until 6 p.m. daily. Ennis Diamond is still looking a little bit busy. Small few delays in Shannon at the moment and little to no delays in Kilrush to Ennis we go. It is pretty easy breezy in and around Ennis this evening. You've got a small few delays on approach to the Chlorine roundabout and the Clare Abbey roundabout. Carmody Street and Cornmarket Street are busy as per usual at this time of the evening. Lifford Road is looking a little bit backed up, but other than that though, everything else kind of is okay in and around the rest of the county. If you're travelling from Ennis to Shannon, it's going to take you about 15 minutes or so, and Ennis to Limerick is going to take you about 46 minutes.
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0: here on Clare FM. Olivia Rodrigo in there with Stupid Song. And we kicked off the hour with music from Toto with Hold the Line. Alrighty, before we do head to see if anybody has been guessed in our triple threat, it is time to give away our third pair of tickets for the Munster versus Racing Parky Queeve match on the 17th of October. The Investec Championship Cup starts that weekend, but I asked you to guess the player, and everybody got it correct. I don't need to go through the clues again, but it was Emer Considine. Congratulations, everybody who guessed it. And the winner of those tickets is Hannah O'Brien. A massive congrats, and do enjoy the game. And like I said, I'm looking forward to seeing it myself. But stay tuned tomorrow, where we're going to have another Munster player for you guys to guess to win our second last pair of tickets. Right, let's get into it and see what you guys have said. Caroline sent us a little voice note.
1: He's 5'1", Fab Kilmer, 5'2", Ellen DeGeneres, and 5'3", Sean Ashmore.
0: It isn't any of those. It's other than Sean Ashmore. The other two are incorrect. Another one in from Mary. She said it's Matthew McConaughey, Whoopi Goldberg, and Sean Ashmore. David said it's Patrick Warburton and Elizabeth Banks. And Michael got in touch and said it is Tom Hanks, Katy Perry, and Sean Ashmore. Unfortunately, lads, it ain't any of those. I thought the clue that I gave away about an hour ago would have given you guys a little hint of who it is. But unfortunately, it didn't, so we are going to do it all again tomorrow for 500 quid. Music, well, showbiz news on the way of a musician called Dermot Kennedy. After this, it is music from Keane to Crow.

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0: Dermot Kennedy was forced to pull out of a number of upcoming shows after an unexpected ordeal left him unable to continue his latest gig. The singer was performing in North Carolina on Monday and he was forced to walk off stage just after a few songs. He is currently in the middle of his US tour and he knew something was wrong and made the difficult decision to stop the show rather than risk seriously damaging his voice. Taking to Instagram yesterday, he explained that he had never had to end a performance early like that before. He also revealed that he had been in pain during the performance and feared continuing could have lasting damages to his vocal cords. The Power Over Me singer has since seen a specialist and has been diagnosed with an infection and acute laryngitis, which has left his vocal cords a little bit swollen. He's now been placed on a strict vocal arrest, meaning he will be unable to perform his planned shows in Birmingham and Tampa. He confirmed that the concert will also be rescheduled while he's hoping to return to the stage in Atlanta on October 10th. The singer apologised to the fans that were affected by the cancellation and thanked them for understanding. He also admitted that it has been a long year of touring and he hopes that the setback will only be fairly temporary. He said, "Thank you for understanding and I really do apologise. The cancelled shows are expected to be rescheduled and fans who went were advised to hold on to their tickets."
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0: Nelly Furtado there with I'm Like a Bird here on Clara FM. We also had music in there from Niall Horan with Taste So Good. Me nearly out of time for your Wednesday, but first let's check on this.
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0: All trains to and from Ennis are currently running on time, as are all flights to and from Shannon Airport. They are also currently running on time. There's a road closure on the OR487 Kilbaha until this coming Friday, 8am until 6pm daily. Ennis Diamond still has a small few delays, so do take care if you're travelling in and around that area. Kilrush has little to no delays, and there's little to no delays in and around Shannon at the moment as well. To Ennis we go. All approaches to the Chlorine roundabout are backed up all the way to the Beach Park roundabout, so do take care on approach there. Kilrush Road has a small few delays. There's a small few delays on approach to the Clare Abbey roundabout, and the Maidenfern roundabout. Lifford Road is still busy. Tuller Road is starting to get busy there as well. Carmody Street and Cornmarket Street are backed up as per usual. You've got delays on Clon Road and Clare Road, and of course the junction with Clon Road and Clare Road is backed up as well. Other than that though, everything else does kind of seem to be flowing okay in and around the rest of the county. If you're travelling from Ennis to Galway, it's going to take you about 1 hour and 3 minutes. Ennis to Shannon is going to take you about 15 minutes, and Ennis to Limerick is going to take you about 47 minutes. And that is me just about out of time for your Wednesday. On the way after 6, Pat Flynn brings you Atlantic Tales. From 7, Paul is on the way on the West Wind. And from 9, there's 2 hours love songs with Shay. And if you missed it, there will be a repeat of Morning Focus later on from 11. I'll be back with you tomorrow from 3 with all your usual bits and bobs. But before I do love you and leave you, let's hear one more track. It is Irish music from Brezzy.

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9: This evening's top stories. Ennis economist claims 30,000 euro earners got nothing from budget 2027.
10: Reports of people getting about 10 euro a week, and if they do sit down and do the sums, they find that won't be the case.
9: And it's Bort, Ennis women's rugby squad, looking forward to another enjoyable Energia AIL season.
11: It's why we do all our extras, why we'll do all the extra gym, the running sessions, whatever it is.
9: Good evening, I'm Dara O'Grady. An Ennis economist says those earning 30,000 euro a year have got nothing out of the budget. From January 1st, the minimum wage will increase to just under 15 euro an hour, while those paying the higher rate of income tax are set to benefit from an additional 750 euro a year. Associate Professor of Social Policy at UCD, Micheál Collins, says most people, including those on social welfare, will benefit from a 10 euro a week increase. However, the Ennis native says those earning between 25 and 40,000 euro will not benefit in the same way.
10: Minimum wage workers have gained. There's a kind of a gap then between minimum wage workers and workers, say, if you're thinking about single people, and from there to about 40,000 euro a year, so from about 25 to 40,000 euro a year, where workers have got very little, actually. And they'll be listening to the analysis and they'll be hearing various reports of people getting about 10 euro a week. And if they do sit down and do the sums, they find that won't be the case. If you're around 30,000 euro, you've got nothing out of the budget.
9: Meanwhile, Clare Fianna Fáil Minister of State Timi Dooley believes the reduced taxed burden and childcare schemes will be a significant help to households struggling with bills.
12: One of the most important ones is to kind of reduce the tax burden insofar as you can on working individuals and families, and that'll put we expect about 750 on average into the pockets of workers, double that where you have two people working in a family. We've made commitments over time, over the course of this government, to reduce the cost of childcare. We'd like to do more if we had more monies available to us in this year. We've capped it at €550 a month.
9: Clare's VFI chair has described the support for the pub industry as paltry by comparison. During his speech in the Dáil, Finance Minister Simon Harris announced €15 million for the sector, saying it would help keep our pub doors open. In its pre-budget submission, the Vintners Federation of Ireland said a rebate on draft products against their VAT bill would provide greater security for rural bars. Ennis publican Charlie O'Mara says the devil will be in the detail when it comes to the effectiveness of the budget measures in tackling pub closures.
13: Our original plan that we presented to them months ago was the small rural pubs that were struggling to keep their doors open, that they get a rebate on just on draft products alone. So at the end of the year, there was an incentive there to keep going. 15 million is a paltry sum, really, in the greater scheme of things. We look at some of the money they're doling out. But look, at the devil is in the detail. We'll just have to wait and see what to come up with. But at least there is an acknowledgement there now that the sector is in crisis.
9: Ryanair's plans for a new €50 million four-bay aircraft maintenance hangar for Shannon Airport have been stalled by the company's plan to erect a 2-metre-high berm for the storage of contaminated soils. The council has told Ryanair firm that serious concerns arise from the proposed berm's proximity to sensitive environmental receptors, including the Shannon estuary. Clare County Council also cited the potential impact on human health and long-term effects of the berm, which may sterilise development lands within the airport. Ishgairn says a new treatment plant in Kilkee will bring an end to the long-standing discharge of untreated wastewater into Intrinsic Bay. The High Court has upheld planning permission for the project and has also refused leave to appeal the decision to the Court of Appeal. Clare FM's Lily Collins reports.
14: Ishgairn says the project will help protect water quality and the local marine environment while supporting future development in Kilkee. However, the plans have faced opposition locally, with concerns raised about the proposed location and the potential impact of the development. Ishgairn says it recognises there are differing views about the project and will continue to engage with local residents, community groups and elected representatives. It says the project has been subject to detailed technical, environmental and planning assessments and has received the necessary statutory approvals. The utility says it will now focus on progressing the project while maintaining open and constructive communication with the local community. Lily Collins, Clare FM News.
9: The government wants to pay people in the public sector more, according to the Foreign Affairs Minister. Trade unions have planned strike action for the coming weeks after recent pay negotiations collapsed. A work to rule is in place for much of the sector already, with schools across the country impacted this week. Minister Helen McEntee has joined calls for unions to attend talks again.
15: We set out very clearly in yesterday's budget €1.2 billion specifically to increase people's wages through these talks. We want to increase people's wages. There is room outside of the €1.2 billion, but we have to enter talks without preconditions. There has to be some focus on efficiencies. How do we make sure that, you know, money has been spent as effectively as possible?
9: RTE says it's receiving €20 million less than expected in public funding for next year. In 2024, government agreed to fund the broadcaster with €725 million over 3 years. For next year, RTE says it was expecting €260 million, but will receive just €240 million. Director General Kevin Backhurst has also rejected what he says is an assertion RTE is too slow to reform, but Media Minister Patrick O'Donovan is disputing the changes to the funding plan amount to a drop.
16: I want to be very clear, there is no cut to RTE. There is no cut to RTE. RTE will receive the same financial support from the government in 2027 as they did in 2026.
9: The World Health Organization says it does not have a full picture of the situation in Russia regarding the death of a 28-year-old scientist who worked at an anti-plague research institute in Siberia. Russian authorities say the death is due to pneumonia of unknown origin. However, the WHO has requested further information and is calling for transparent information sharing. Meanwhile, local media in Russia are reporting a second person has died from the pneumonic plague. Dr. Maria Van Kerkhove, Director of Epidemic and Pandemic Management, says the WHO is trying to establish the facts.
17: Right now, we don't know the causative agent of how this woman died, and that's really what we want to better understand. Authorities in Russia did put approximately 200 people in quarantine or close follow-up. We are following up on the details related to that. Who are these individuals? What types of exposures may they have had? Were they health workers, etc.? What types of tests were done? So all of that information helps us understand the risk
9: Almost 74,000 students are receiving their junior cycle results today. The State Examinations Commission says 73,879 candidates sat the exam this year, up slightly on 2025. More than 651,000 individual grades are being issued, with just under 9% awarded a distinction. Principal of Ballymahon Vocational School in County Longford, Mick O'Rourke, has this message for students who may not have received the results they were hoping for.
18: They're still going to achieve, because, you know, there's great support networks there. Between their teachers and, of course, the wonderful SNA team here as well. Everyone is here behind the students. But now, there might be someone who might just say, oh God, they wanted, you know, to really squeeze out something a little bit extra out of it. But sure, that's the junior cycle. If you feel that you didn't just get everything that you wanted, look, you're going to get another crack at it in 3 years' time with the Leaving Cert.
9: And finally this evening, the final set of Irish peacekeepers to serve in Lebanon before the UN mandate expires will be wearing brand new body armour to reflect changes in modern warfare. It's part of an overhaul of the Defence Forces equipment, which has cost around €25 million. Amongst changes to the design are the integration of a bulletproof plate and additional vest, meaning just one item of clothing will have to be worn. Colonel George O'Connell says the armour has been updated to protect potential attacks.
19: Fragmentation protection has formed a critical part of our design in this, and in terms of the protection that this offers, the new system offers over against the old one, I mean, it's streets ahead in terms of the protection that's been offered.
9: It's now 7 minutes to six.
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9: We start with rugby, where one of Ennis Rugby Club's key players insists maintaining their enjoyment of the sport is a key reason for their success in recent seasons. The club is preparing to embark on a second Energia AIL campaign this weekend when they make the trip to Belfast to take on Cork RFC. Since the women's squad was formed, each year has seen major progress, including consolidating their place in the top tier during their maiden season in the AIL. Aisling Heap says the mood in the squad strikes a balance between fun and work.
11: It's why we do all our extras, why we'll do all the extra gym, the running sessions, whatever it is. It's because ultimately, like, we just, it's what we enjoy. We want to go out and have fun. It's why we go to training. Then you get to go out on the pitch and have a bit of crack. Yes, it's structured and, you know, it's high intensity, but at the end of the day, like, it's just having a bit of fun, and that's what we focus on, and that's at any level, at any age, like, you know what I mean? That's what it's all based around.
9: In Gaelic Games, Kilmurry Brigands' Chloe Maloney is warning they'll face a massive test against Fergus Rovers in the Clare Ladies Senior Football Final. The sides meet in Kilmehel on Sunday afternoon in what will be the first time this pairing line out in the showpiece event. Kilmurry are bidding to win their second title in the last three seasons, having won their maiden title in their first ever final in 2024. Maloney says handling everything a county final brings can be a challenge.
21: They've been coming for years. I'm surprised they haven't got to a final before this. They have excellent players coming, and I play with a good few of them with Clare as well. It's a credit to them for the players they're producing for Clare as well. So we're under no illusion what's ahead of us, and I'm sure it'll be a titanic battle on the day. But it's good.
9: Throw in on Sunday in St Michael's Park in Kilmehel is at 2 with commentary on Clare FM, thanks to RenGen Power. Munster Rugby have appointed Eavan Lee as interim CEO of the club. It follows Ian Flanagan's decision to step down from the role last week. The New Zealander will take over the position towards the end of the month and served as CEO of Super Rugby side the Hurricanes between 2015 and 2025. GAA Director General Tom Ryan says that he's committed to ensuring that integration is done right instead of quickly. Representatives from the GAA, Camogie and Ladies Football Associations were in front of an Oireachtas committee this afternoon to speak on their amalgamation plans. Ryan said that integration would be the biggest structural change in GAA history.
22: I think this is a huge undertaking. This is the biggest thing that our organisation has done structurally since its foundation 140 years ago. So this is not something that, and we have learned that, and I have learned that, this is not something that can be done quickly and simply. And I'm more interested in doing it right rather than doing it quickly. We will embark upon the journey irrevocably, and there will be a timeline and intervals at which each successive element of the change of the implementation takes effect.
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9: It'll be mostly dry this evening and tonight with just some isolated showers. Lowest temperatures of 3 to 8 degrees. 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

Good evening and welcome to this week's episode of Atlantic Tales, when we'll hear the story behind Eilwee Cave, which opened as a visitor attraction 50 years ago this month.

0: For millions of years, Aylwee Mountain in the Burren in North Clare held a secret deep within. That was until the 1940s, when local farmer Jack McGann stumbled upon it and discovered what we now know as Aylwee Cave. Years later, a chance meeting with the late visionary Dr. Brendan O'Regan in Ennis began a sequence of events that would see tourism becoming more a focus for the North Clare area. A series of talks was organised in Kilfenora, at which Trinity College lecturer David Drew mentioned that there were miles of surveyed tunnels in the area that many people didn't know about. This grabbed the attention of two men who had come to know each other well through their local community work. Roger Johnson, who had a background in mining, and Micheál Mulcreaney, a school teacher, arranged to meet David Drew to discuss whether it would be possible to open a cave as a visitor attraction. Mr. Drew mentioned there was a small cave beneath Aylwee Mountain near Ballyvaughan, which he believed at the time would be the only one in the Burren that could be opened to the public. Micheál Mulcreaney is one of the founding directors of Aylwee Cave and remembers visiting the site for the first time.
1: We came up and Roger and David and myself went in through this little hole in the ground. And at that stage, of course, it was only about a foot and a half high, and the bats were still on the roof as we crawled in underneath them on our bellies. And we got to the first big stoppage point. We got through that. We just had headroom to get through it, and we were saying, at least I was scared stiff. And we got in the whole way as far as which is now halfway. We were just blown. It was a mind-blowing experience, there's no doubt about it. What we saw in there, of course, was not very much, because all we had was just torches which lit up something in front of you. But he was explaining to us what exactly was there, these huge formations. So in that sense, we said, what could we do about it? So, you know, we saw this as another means of bringing tourists to the area. And we met that evening, and David went away, and we had a long chat, the two of us, and we spoke about, could it be possible? And we said no. And then Roger, with his background, and he said, look, we'll have a good long look at it, which we did, and we invited David down. David came on board, as the saying goes, and the three of us then formed a company. We didn't know what to call it, so David said, why not Aylwee Cave Company? We were talking about fashionable names and things, so we called it Aylwee Cave Company. And Roger brought two of his men over in particular to have a look at it, and I'd say within a week, the lads had drawn a contract with two men from Roger's quarry that they would lowered the floor of the cave, as we call it, by about 3 to 4 feet. So they went back in over a period of, I think it was about 10 weeks. They were working flat out. And we used to come up and see them. There was snow on the ground. There was really frost on the ground. And we'd come up here every evening. And they had devised a way of bringing out the stone and rock from inside. And it was loose. This was a crazy thing. It was a river before this, with the normal base of a river. And so there was loose rock, and there was heavy rock which they had to get through. So in about, I say about 10 weeks, we could go in, stand up, and then until we reached the first chamber. And it was there, we made the most magnificent discovery that there were beds for bears used to sleep. We never knew that there were bears, but we found a big skull. And I remember going up to the university in Galway. First of all, I brought into the local vet in Innis Diamond. He says, no, this is not a horse's head. This is a big head, but it's not a sheep's head, it's something big. So he says, we don't know what it is. So off we go to the university in Galway, and it was there, said this is could be a bear head. So that was a huge breakthrough. And at that stage, the excitement really hit us. What have we come across? And there were three of these beds side by side. So it was incredible. It was incredible. So the whole thing, it was only at that stage, I think, it began to form in our minds, maybe it could be open to the public. At this stage, the centre in Kilfenora, which we were involved in deeply, was finished. When I say finished, there was a committee set up to do that. So we were free to concentrate on this project up here. But the problem was to acquire the land. and we acquired the land from the local man here called Mickey Davern. He was the biggest landowner in North Clare. So I remember my dad came with us as well, because he kind of knew him reasonably well. So we got 26 acres of land at what we thought was a fairly reasonable price for what we needed. The farmer was very happy with what he got for it. The cave was opened, I think, within 4 months of the idea of it. 4 months the cave opened. I think Roger, being an engineer, had a great bearing on it. And his men were there to start doing it. And then we brought in other outside people like that. So it opened, and I was a guide. I asked two or three lads whom I knew, and they said yes. There were teachers like myself. They were off for the summer. We were only going to open for that summer anyway, because at that stage, 50 years ago, no, even hotels closed for the winter, most hotels. So we got three people or four people around. There was a great difficulty then to try and keep, when the schools closed, we wanted to stay open as long as we could, as long as there were people around. So we couldn't get anybody to work here. I think there was an idea that the cave was a place that wasn't a lucky place to be. And I'm not going to use the word haunted, but we heard that word at once. So I remember going into people's houses, asking them, would they work here? We went to the local doctor. He would have known, without giving away any privacy or anything like that, people who might be looking for work. We went to the local post office to see whether people would work. We went to everybody. So eventually we got two or three ladies to work. Men would not work here. Not a hope would they work as guides. It was just not done. So our first people were mostly ladies, and they took it on part-time. It was ideal. And then the first year we opened, between July and September, we had 24,000 people in that very opening for, without any marketing. Marketing was a thing we never knew anything about. But we stayed open during the Listowel-Varna season, and there was quite a few from Listowel-Varna coming out that time. It was incredible. We had a cattle grid down at the end of the road. So that cattle grid was going all the time. We knew when there was a car coming with visitors. We had a little timber hut up here, and I remember it was before it opened, I was giving a final coat of paint to the little timber hut. We used to have very inquisitive people coming up to see what was going on.
0: The story of how the cave was originally found is also quite interesting, although locals have heard different versions over the years. It was said that local farmer Jack McGann was searching for his missing dog when he made the discovery. However, in an interview in 1981, he recounted how he had actually been searching for caves at the time.
2: I had no dog. I sat under a stone after being searching the mountains for other caves all day. I heard a dripple inside of the cave, and I come back next day and made an opening, slightly open, but I couldn't get in. So finally, after some days, I succeeded in making a passage that I scrambled in. And I had two candles in my pocket. I took up one and lit a match to it, and travelled on, examining the roof and the sides of the cave. And finally, the candle dropped off my hand, down in the mud, and I was in pitch darkness. So it took me some time before I could get the candle to light again.
0: However Jack McGann discovered the cave, over 3 decades later, Roger Johnson and Micheál Mulqueenie acquired the land and began to devise their plan to investigate the site and develop it as a visitor attraction. When the cave was finally opened to the public in 1976, Pat O'Looney was one of the original tour guides. He began working summers at the cave as a young man.
3: It was fun, it was exciting, it was pioneering. I was here working, summer holidays. Very memorable events here, actually. I should point out it was most primitive at the time. The first thing you would have seen would be a hut, just outside where the entrance gate was, somewhere over there. That was the office. It was the accounting department. It was the ticket office. It was the canteen. It was the souvenir shop. Everything revolved around that. No electricity, no running water, no what I call regular toilets. There were chemical toilets over here in the middle of the rocks over here. No telephone, of course. Mobile phones or internet hadn't been thought of at that stage. You know, 1976, none of that happened at that stage. But yet, thousands and thousands of people went through there that summer. Some days would be quiet enough. I think Micheál used to love the dull days, because people wouldn't be going to the beach, so you'd have piles of people coming up here. There are busloads going around, and they just say, oh, it's too showery, we won't get off here. There's a new cave up here, let's go up to see it, you know. And next thing is a bus to come up here. I remember actually in the August bank holiday, which is probably the busiest day tourism-wise in the year, there was just one lady and myself here. I don't know how many busloads we went through that day. Non-stop. I don't think we even got a cup of tea all day. Non-stop we were going, yeah, because it was a very dull day. And Michal came in the evening, so he was delighted when he told the numbers that had come through. Lovely, great, yeah. But yeah, it was busy, it was fun. Michal used to bring the water up from the head of the road down here in a milk can into the back of his car and lift it out here. And whatever length that lasted then, Michal would come and bring another one again. Milk was kept in the cave on a little ledge inside the door because the temperature was a constant. I think it was 10 degrees there, the coolest place we could get. We served teas and cookies and stuff like that there as well. Now, how do we boil the kettle? We had a little gas ring like that with like a handle on, like a frying pan, that shape, you know? And you connect it to a gas cylinder. You put your kettle on and boil it there. Made your tea and stuff. I've always loved meeting people and that. And when people would be in for the cup of tea afterwards, I'd be chatting them where you're from and have you ever been in the cave before and sort of stuff like that. Then, of course, the busloads would come and you hadn't time to talk to them because there was... Usually we have to make two divisions of a busload. I always loved that kind of stuff and I love working. I probably would have worked 7 days a week. I just loved it. Now, I really have no idea how much we got paid. But we got paid. It was fun to be part of it, and there was only a small handful of people. Now, as the summer went on, actually, they increased the workforce. There was new people coming in nearly every week there, like you had. And we could have 4 or 5 guys here on any one day there, particularly when buses would be coming, because you'd be making 2 or 3 divisions out of them, you know. So it was good fun. Yeah, we only went as far as the Great Waterfall at that stage, you know. Later on, they explored and went a lot further than that, you know. So it was something different. There was nobody else I knew worked in a cave. It was good then. I spread the word among my teaching colleagues at the time, and in that first summer, quite a lot of them did come to visit here, you know. And quite a lot of them came not knowing. They came on it by accident. There was, I suppose, makeshift signs on the road, and they were on Ballyvaughan. And they said, we'll go up and see what's up here. And they were met at the road by me. What are you doing here, right? I said, this is where I worked over the summer, yeah. So it was good, it was funny. Now, Michal, I've said about Michal pioneering himself and Roger. It was a massive undertaking. They were brave. They obviously knew what they were at. And it worked. It worked a treat. And I'm sure it surprised them enormously how well it took off. They'd be always around, coming and going there, you know. And a lot of people did think these guys are crazy. What are they doing going in? And then when they heard that there was obviously only crawling room in there in the beginning, and they had to blast down to make it high enough for walking through, you know. And when they heard then that they had to blast down, they said, oh my God, what are they doing? I wouldn't go in there, you know. And they probably came in their hundreds after that. But Roger, of course, was the expert on that. Roger was a mining engineer. He knew exactly what he was doing. And it worked a treat. But everything was so basic there at the time. And but everything worked. And everything worked great, and I forget now, we'll probably finish up at 6 o'clock in the evening, but there was never a dull moment. It was good, yeah. I suppose the big thing is it's a success story for basically two families. I suppose the starter, the Mulcreaney and Johnson family. On a wider scale, is successful in the promotion of the burn. I mean, it has brought millions of people in 50 years into this area that probably would never have come. They may have driven through it, going here, there, down to Kerry or wherever they might be going up to Galway, but there was something worthwhile stopping here now. It was on them, and I think once maybe about 40 got on it as well, it was now being marketed better than they could market themselves the first year. So I think it really opened up the burn to people that never knew anything about the burn. Great. As I said to me earlier on, if anybody said to him or to me at that time, we'll see you in 50 years, you'll come back here, you'd say, crazy, yeah. We mightn't be around then, or it mightn't last, you know. But I think it's going from strength to strength, yeah.
0: All the hard work developing a damp hole beneath a mountain as a show cave soon began to pay off. From hundreds of people a day at the start, visitors then arrived in their thousands, and at times it was hard to keep up, particularly with all the buses. But taking on more guides began to alleviate that pressure. It was still early days and a steep learning curve for Roger Johnson and Michal Mulcreaney. The third pivotal character in the success of the venture was Trinity College Dublin lecturer David Drew, whose contribution Michal is quick to acknowledge.
1: Well, David was really the most essential because he was the man who knew about the cave and knew about the bears and knew about the history of the cave. I remember he actually, when we formed the company, said we were going to open, he thought we were going far too quickly, because he said he had no idea at all. We had experienced some sort of thing with Kilfenora about tourism and a little bit when we were going. I suppose that was the most frightening thing, that Roger and myself, we knew nothing absolutely about tourism when we started. And I think we brought a freshness to it in the fact that we said we were going to do something that was going to be different. We were going to welcome people, we were going to keep them as long as possible, we were going to make their stay as long as possible, and the people that we were going to have working with us were going to be friendly above everything else. They were going to be friendly to the people. And I think we have held that. I think we've held it anyway. And it's so important. But David brought that to it. Roger brought, of course, a business thing to it. And more than anything else, he really brought that thing, and everything was done in a business-like fashion. And that was, again, a change, I think, as well, because a lot of things in that time were done kind of half-heartedly, and they were kind of... Anyway, and what did I bring to it? I don't know. I hope I brought a personality to it. Do you know that this idea of friendliness would be important? And people tell me I have a gift of the gab, and I love meeting people. I was here one day, working as usual with the lads, and came out, saw a man here by the wall. He was admiring. That's what he was admiring, Galway Bay, and he was just dreaming away, and I went over and spoke to him, and he said to me how he was enjoying the day, and he was going to stay a couple of days longer. What I didn't realise at the time, that he was a very wealthy man. He gave nothing away in conversation to show me that. It didn't materialise until months later. And so he came and he introduced me to his family when they came out and they were going away in their hired car, which was unusual at the time. He had a hired car. There was a driver. That was grand. I forgot about him, and we came here. But later on that summer, there was a message for me. I was up here. The man said, I was passing by. He said, I thought I'd come in and thank you for the way, the welcome you gave us in the chat, that you came over and spoke to me. And I said, yeah, look, I thank you so much. I was taken aback. At the time, I didn't react to it properly. And I was a bit taken aback to it. And I said, how did you enjoy your summer? Oh, we had a great time. He says, we actually own a boat. And he says, we own more. Well, I said, yeah. He sailed from Cork to France, to North Africa for the summer. And on his way back, he went out of his way to come up and say thank you. Now, that took me aback completely as to how a friendly chat can make an imprint on somebody, I think, and hopefully that he might come back again, or his family would come back again to think. Because that's the secret, I think, of tourism, that if you're nice to people, not alone will they come back, but word will spread, and to the rest of the family and their friends. Because, you know, that to me is the secret of what we do here. Just being nice to people.
0: The other key people involved in the development of Isle Wee Cave in the 70s were Roger and Susan Johnson. Their sons Nicky, Ben and Adam all worked in the business in the early days. Nicky Johnson, who was managing director at Isle Wee, sadly passed away in 2019. Adam is still a director and shareholder at Isle Wee. He and his brothers were very young when work began at the cave.
4: I don't remember them actually working and digging. I remember coming up and just sitting at the entrance of the cave before it was dug out. I'm not even sure if it's a memory or just me seeing myself in the photograph. I can just remember that. I remember the bulldozers coming up. I remember enjoying that little boy coming up on the bulldozer. And that actual memories of the actual development of the cave. It was brilliant. As a guide, it was brilliant. It was good times. Later on, the craft shop side, when I was working with Mary Guthrie and Jean Nealon, Marion was there and Connie Davenport. They were the crew that I sort of started off with. Especially in the school season, it was mayhem. Absolute mayhem. Kids used to come in and they would be almost throwing money at you, you know, and it was brilliant. It was just crowds of people, and it was fantastic. I remember sometime in the 1990, we were working with a company called Shelton's, and we bought, during that year, over 3 ton weight of rock candy Can you imagine 3-ton weight of rock candy we sold that year? So it was, yeah, it was good. It was, yeah, there wasn't that many tourist attractions around at the time, so it was, yeah, there was a lot built in just inside the door, the rock counter in there. That was probably my favourite counter to sell off, was the rocks and minerals and gemstones there. But yeah, it was just great times, just the kids and just the actual people, the actual staff that were there. It was just a good crew. Maybe it was because I was young. it was great to work with. It was a great team of people there. It was fantastic. We were one of the top 10 tourist attractions in Ireland at the time. It was just mayhem. This whole car park looking around here was full. You know, Dad would be looking down the road and we'd be looking. We had radio controls to stop the traffic from coming up. It was just so, so busy. It was great. Great times.
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14: Is Mr. Dr. Colum Henry Prio Ifka Clinical than HSE? 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

0: remains of the sea creatures which are encased or embedded in layers of calcite. If you look,
1: welcome
0: overhead,
1: back to Atlantic Tales. Today we're at Eilwee Burren Experience in North Clare, which opened as Eilwee Cave in 1976. After operating from timber huts for several years, the current award-winning building was completed in 1980 and had to be opened by St. Patrick's Day of that year. As the deadline loomed against a backdrop nationally of economic recession and upheaval, striking postmen from around the North Clare area were enlisted to help complete the massive project. Nuala Mulqueeney is a second-generation managing director of Eilwee Burren Experience, and while only a young girl at the time, she remembered being brought up the mountain while work on developing the cave was still underway.
2: I still have memories of late-night conversations around our kitchen table at home, when they would have had the community development meetings, but when they'd come home, and the arguments, let's face it, you know what I mean? Are you mad? Are you cracked? Are you this? My grandfather was still alive at the time, and I really admire him because he thought, yeah, but there was a fundamental need for something in the region, in the North Clare region, and everybody was buoyed on by that. The people who had formed a cooperative movement in Kilfenora that opened the Burren Visitor Centre, you know, so it was of its time. It was necessary. There was a need. The emigration was through necessity. It wasn't through choice, you know. So, you know, we were losing wonderful people from our region, you know. I suppose farming families, there wasn't just enough to look after two or three in the family, so they had no choice. So you had to look at that. So those were really exciting times. And I think there was an understanding that it wasn't just one person who had this harebrained idea. There was a movement. And to be part of a movement, sure, wouldn't that buoy you along? And I can remember Roger carrying me on his shoulders because I only had little legs that time. Because there was nothing from the road up. You know, we had the green road there that goes into Ballyvaughan, all right. But from our gates up, it was hillside. And the excitement, I can still feel the excitement because Mam and Dad had been in there already with Roger and Susan, you know. I know it was just a hole in the ground, you know, but there was so much talk around it and so much excitement around it that you couldn't but be buoyed by it, even though my sister wasn't as enthusiastic. She had to clamber out. She was 6 years older than me and I came all the way up for that. But the amazing thing was, that was, I would say, probably late 75, early 76. By July 2nd, we were taking tours into the cave in 1976. So what Roger, Dad and David Drew did in four or five very, very short months was nothing short of amazing, really. And I would always say that Roger, being the mining engineer and having workers that worked over with him in the quarry in Liscannor, they just got to it, you know, started digging out. And I mean, a road had to be built. Amazing feat, really. Because what those people did in the 70s, yes, they were buoyed on with, you know, the necessity of developing something to keep people in the region, but the risks they took and the bravery they showed and the respect for each other and their skills that they showed, that was, in my mind, you know, the biggest thing, really. I was thrilled to have a job here all through my summers when I was in uni across the bay in Galway, and I kind of worked at the cave. I never thought twice about it. I came in, we were busy, I did my job and I went away, and I enjoyed my social life, you know. And it was only then when Susan Johnson said to me, Nuala, you know, would you think about coming back to the business in a managerial role? I suddenly realised, okay, it's make or break here now, and the responsibilities that they were brought about then, you know. But I have nothing but gratitude to the people that went before me, because they were the risk takers. They, honest to God, you know, they built the building that's there in the middle of a massive recession, but saw the possibilities that were there. I hope some of that has rubbed off on me, you know what I mean, that we can carry on, because as you say, I'm slap bang in the middle of it and looking forward to the next 50 years, hopefully, or some of it anyway. I'm privileged to be a part of that, and I think our ability then to see tourism and how it has changed in the 50 years, we certainly aren't dealing with the huge volume of numbers that we used to in the heady late 80s and 90s and that sort of thing, but it's the quality of the experience that we're giving now. That's my role, my job, and ensuring that people understand that even before they come, in the messaging that we have, or if I'm involved with group tours and that sort of thing, our role is to get that message across. I mean, the way people make choices nowadays are so, so individual, because everything's on their own personal screen. But at the end of the day, I think referrals are still word of mouth from 50 years ago when they said, what in the name of God are they doing up there? Let's go up for a gawk. To now when somebody says, you know, you're really, you know, Santa is wonderful at Isle Wee. We went, our children really enjoyed it, and you're not anybody if you don't get your date in December that you want for Santa at Isle Wee, you know.
1: While the cave as a visitor attraction was proving hugely popular, the Johnson and Mulqueeney families were still making plans and talking even in the early 80s of diversifying the operation. In 1985, the cheesemaking factory and farm shop were developed on site. For over 40 years, cow's milk from the same dairy farm, just 6 kilometres away at Carconnell, has been used to produce 14 tonnes of traditional farmhouse cheese every year. 2008 marked the opening of the Birds of Prey Centre at Isle Wee. It was always important to Nuala and the team at Isle Wee that the tourism product was kept fresh to make the business sustainable into the future, and this is still the case today.
2: There was a time, I would say, in the mid-80s to the mid-90s and noughties that we'd give anything a go. And there was as many things that didn't stick as did stick. You know, we tried corporate hampers for a while. We did all those sort of things and bits and pieces, you know. I think we're very good at experiential things on site, really, you know, in the area, in the destination. As I say, we've 26 acres here and we're very good on these 26 acres, which I suppose says a lot about the people who have been here involved in the whole business. So developing things around Isle Wee, you know, things like we're that close to developing wild caving at the back of the cave, because again, people say, what's back there? Can we go back there? And I said, fuck, of course we can go back there.

0: Walter said, castles and that. But it's the, but we had the space. You know, we had a garden centre where the Bird of Prey Centre was for, I'm going to say, 4, 5 or 6 years. But we suddenly realised then that tourists aren't going to take hedging away with them, are they? You know? So that was the end of that. And that was fine, you know. There was a time then when we needed childcare in the region because we had a plethora of young mothers. We had their children were on, there was about 8 or 10 under 18 months of age. There was no childcare. We had good staff. What did we do? We bought a house and opened a creche down the road. And we had it. And people were coming across the mountain from Doolin because there was no childcare service in the region. Needs must sometimes. We certainly realised that we needed our visitors, the dwell time, to be a bit longer. Because not only did it benefit us as a business, it benefited the region. And typically, you know, when you look at the map of the west coast of Ireland, or the Wild Atlantic Way, as we like to call it now, visitors can wake up in Clifton and can go to sleep in Killarney and whiz through County Clare, you know. So there was an onus on us as a developing tourist attraction to broaden our offering so that people spent a bit more time here and then would consider staying another night. But it made sense for both us as a growing business and the region. So that ethos that started, you know, at a Muinchinatieren meeting 55 years ago is still there today, and the necessity for it is still there today.
1: With Eilwee's 50th birthday only a few days away now, many of the 3,000 people who have worked in the business since the Kay first opened will gather for the celebrations. Dermot O'Callaghan began at Eilwee at the age of 14 and worked in all departments at one time or another.
2: I started here in Easter of 99. My father had got cancer the previous year, so I used to be down at my cousin's and that for someone, but I was needed at home. So he asked Roger Johnson originally for a job here for me. So Roger said, "There's no problem." I think Mary T was the manager here at the time, Mary Droney. She done my first interview and I got a summer job here. I think I was only allowed to work limited hours that time for legal reasons. And my first job was hiding Easter eggs down the woods. So I done that for Easter and then started in the sweet shop, I think, a couple of weekends after that, maybe Maybank Hall or something like that. And was here then for the summer and back to school then and worked weekends. And I was here all my summers then until I done my leaving cert. And then I started serving my time as a carpenter, and 2007 the crash came. So I came back and worked here full time then. And I was here from 2007 full time up until 2022. And then I went off, I left to go become a pilot, but I still work here an odd day. If they're stuck, they ring with X, Y or Z problem. If I can help, I come up and help out. Me very much, it's home from home up here. As a kid, I suppose, when I started, like, when I was, well, I was hardly able to make a sandwich when I started here. Like, I learned an awful lot along the way. Most of the things I know how to do, I learned them here. Worked everywhere. I was in the shop for a while, then I went into the tea room for a couple of summers, then I was in the kitchen, I think, I don't know, maybe 5 years in the kitchen. And then 2007 when I came back, I was working in the kitchen, and then Nikki asked me, would I go on maintenance? So I done that for a few years, and then I started making the cheese, and I had to make cheese for the summer and do the maintenance for the winter then for the best part 10 years. Generally, the busier it is with tourists, the less that's going on behind the scenes. Generally, the quieter months for tourism are far busier behind the scenes. November, like, things will be very quiet here, but you'll be really, really busy getting ready for Christmas, building the grotto or whatever, putting up the Christmas trees or lights or whatever like that. There's usually a project on every winter as well. So when you come back in January, we'll say after Christmas, you'll be very busy January, February, March, and then there's always a rush because we need to be open, and it's kind of rushed to get it finished. Then the summer months, it's not too bad behind the scenes, you know, anything that might go wrong, you'll be fixing, but there wouldn't be any bigger projects on, let's say, during the summer months. Keep the place neat and tidy and the bins emptied and make sure the light turns on and the tide of flushes, kind of a thing. But I always liked it here. I like the people here, there's a lot of good friends here. So I suppose I like the variety in the work as well. Those kind of hashtag no 2 days the same. So like in with the cheese, kind of starts around April and you finish up in October, but by the time October comes, like, no interest in making any more cheese. You're just kind of burnt from it. That's it. Like, you're delighted to go back outside and get ready for Christmas or do whatever. And the same, then when March comes, you've skinned your knuckles enough times, you're delighted to go back in making cheese. Like, every house has someone that worked here, whether it's a father or mother or sister or brother. Most families in Arclare would have had someone here at some point, whether it be a summer job or whatever, going back through the years. My brother worked here with me for a good number of years. Most families in the Arclare area would

0: I've had someone here at some point in time. It's an employer in an area where there's very little employment. It's also employment all the year round as well, which is a lot of employment here is just kind of summer jobs. So I remember when I was going to school, I always worked here at weekends, and the group of friends I would have had going to school, we all had money in September when we went back, but lads generally started running out of it around October or November, whereas I had some few pounds coming in all winter long. Like, so it was good in that regard. They're always treated very, very fairly here. I worked quite closely with Nicky for a good number of years. Like, he'd never ask you to do anything he wouldn't do himself. And that goes for everyone here. Like, you wouldn't be asked to do something they wouldn't do themselves. Like, it's a nice place to work. Never any trouble getting time off or whatever. You know, they're very... And, like, your wages are always there on time. There's no hassle that way. For me personally, the impact's out of my life. Like I say, I built my house out of it. I lived off it for a good number of years, like, and I suppose that's really the bottom line. It's all well and good, you come here, it's good fun, there's nice people, all the rest of it, and it has to pay the mortgage too, like, yeah. So I suppose that was a big impact for me. My home is over the road, it's I think about 8 kilometres away, halfway between Kitchener and Little Verna. So yeah, it's very close to home. You couldn't get a job any closer to home than here, like. Especially when I was younger as well, before I learned to drive, I'd cycle over and back, and my parents would have dropped me here, and getting lifts off other people that worked here, and that it was good that it was so close to home.
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8: It wasn't until about 1975 that so many acres of the surrounding land were bought by 2 families living locally. They opened the cave officially to the public in 1976. Before then, an excavation took place whereby the remains of 2 European brown bears were found in this section. The skull of one bear dates to being over 10,000 years old. There's also another bone from another bear. It's a tibia or leg bone, which dates to being over 4,000 years old. And again, they are the remains of two European brown bears, just different time frames.
9: Welcome back to Atlantic Tales. Today we're visiting Eilwee Burn Experience, a multifaceted business in North Clare that has evolved since the original operation began in 1976. Two local men, one a mining engineer and the other a school teacher, had the idea of developing a cave beneath Eilwee Mountain as a tourist attraction. This was a mammoth undertaking, but Roger Johnson and Micheál Mulqueenie knew it could benefit the local and wider areas at a time when tourism in the Burren was very much in its infancy. Eilwee Cave opened 50 years ago this month, and as the years went on, the Johnsons and Mulqueenies knew they would have to diversify their efforts to make the business sustainable. After trying a few other ideas, some of which didn't work out, it was decided that the Burren would be the ideal place for a Birds of Prey centre. Declan Kearney is now head falconer at Eilwee Burn Experience, but it all started for him as a young boy when he volunteered at the centre.
10: I was 9 or 10 years old, and I remember my dad bringing me around to see all the birds in their aviaries. Some of those birds are still here, you know, I work with them every day, so I remember being gobsmacked at seeing the Dyson the vulture for the first time, you know. And the display, and just being, you know, overexcited and just, you know, unable to contain myself. That's the strongest memory from that first day. We came back multiple times. Anytime we had visitors, my parents would take them up here. And so it just became sort of a mainstay in my life from there. It wasn't for a few years until I started to volunteer and to come up and help out as a 10 or 11 year old, and my dad with me, you know, like precociously, and asked Ben Johnson, who was, you know, running the Bird of Prey Centre, he had started it, and yeah, I said, I want to be a volunteer, and he said, well, you have to be 16, you know, unless your parents are going to come with you. And sure enough, my dad was happy to come along. So we used to do half days. He used to bring me in for about 9, and we'd stay till about 12 and then head off, you know, maybe one Saturday or two Saturdays a month or something. But then the guys, James and the other guys who were there, they used to let me in on some of the cooler stuff, you know, holding birds. There's not much you can do when you're 9 or 10 years old, but they were so accepting. And the biggest memory I have is there was such a community of staff and volunteers in the Bird of Prey Centre, falconers, experienced people, and then other volunteers who were younger, you know, similar age to myself, and you know, people of all ages, people who I'm still in contact with now, who are almost like aunties and uncles to me at this stage, you know. And that's where we all met. It was a real amazing sort of community, and that's what we're trying to get back to. I think we're doing a good job of it now, but that's what I'm trying to get a hold of again, is that sort of community spirit. I stayed volunteering until I was 16, on and off. I got a part-time job when I turned 16, just because I'd been there so consistently, and a lot of the hard work that had been done with sort of learning the basics. And that part-time job went to a full-time. I got my place in NCAD to study fine art, and I deferred it for a year and worked full-time, and then I never went when it came time to actually go move to Dublin, go to college. I stayed and I worked here for 2 years full-time. Then I up sticks and moved away, moved to Dublin and worked there for 5 years in the same realm. Did my zookeeping qualification, became a real falconer per se, hunting with my own bird of prey and being more involved with that side of things. So when I got a call from Fiona, it was never on my radar to come back here and work again. But there's a multitude of things. Myself and my girlfriend, we moved back because it was expensive and all that. And so it worked out lovely coming back to a job that I knew and being given the opportunity to do what I do best, I think. I always say it would have been, I'm obsessed with fish and marine life, and I had the same thing with the aquarium, with Galway Atlantic Aquarium, and I really wanted to volunteer there as well, but I stuck with the birds. And I guess this place is, it's like one of the pieces of the puzzle in the Burren, isn't it? The geology is one of the reasons why the land is so unique, and this provides a wonderful insight where people can come and see what it's really like, what's going on underground, which makes the landscape here unusual and makes it different. And then the birds is kind of the opposite, isn't it? It's what's going on above the ground. And if you really want to go down that route, I always think that the farm shop and the cheese making is kind of the land itself, you know? So you've got like under the ground, the actual land, and then up in the air.
11: Now, so this is Jess. Does anyone know what type of bird this is? Barn owl, exactly, yeah. Pretty much everyone will recognize these guys. They're really, really super widespread, found all over the globe except for Antarctica. So as well as the distinctive shape, you know, they've got that beautiful heart-shaped face, which makes them pretty obvious. So everyone will know what these guys are, pretty much.
10: You're always learning, and it's bad if you think you have the answer to something. So to always be prepared to say, I don't know, or ask somebody maybe who's got much less experience than you, ask them their opinion and see if they come up with something fresh, just to be open and ready for that, and not be too content in what you know. Always be ready to try something new. So if you build a community of people who, and you foster that sense of curiosity and being prepared to come up with new ideas and think about things in a fresh way, then it's going to benefit to the crux. It's going to benefit the birds from a welfare standpoint. The more people are looking after them and thinking about things in this way, the less likely you are to miss stuff, whether it's health things, or the more likely you are to come on to new things when it comes to training them, so that you can fly them better and you can, you know, you can get more out of them and they can get more out of their life here. So that's the crux of it, really, because I mean, at the end of the day, all this stuff, the bird welfare is my job, and the centre's role as a force for conservation is the most important thing by far. The birds are here, that brings the people come in, they see the shows, of course they pay their admission fee, and that gives us the business the ability to run year on year. But the amount of people that come through the doors, see the flight displays, and learn new stuff about raptor conservation in Ireland and outside, and maybe they start to spot buzzards and kestrels and are more aware of their surroundings, that's the heart of it. It's the most important thing. Sure, for kids like me, you know, it can inspire them to be more in touch with nature. Maybe they'll go on to become falconers or zoologists. But in general, it's just trying to foster that better awareness of nature and the needs of nature around us. It's as simple as that. I mean, that's the most important thing.
9: Shauna Brown is originally from County Tipperary and worked summer jobs at Isle Wee while still in her teens. She later settled in the area, working locally, and went on to establish her own candle-making business. Shauna is also co-proprietor of another local business in Ballyvaughan, the Wild Atlantic Lodge. During her time at Isle Wee, Shauna worked in a variety of roles, but remembers the first job interview she did there.
12: When I was about 17, I said to my mum that I really wanted a job somewhere that wasn't Rosscrea, which is where I'm from. And my mom said if I went and did the interview, got the job, she would drop me down wherever it was. So I went on the internet and somehow I managed to find a job advert for a tour guide at the Isle Wee Cave. And I applied for it. And that was grand. A couple of days later, got a reply and it said, oh, come down, we'll do an interview, whatever. So my mother came all the way from Rosscrea in the days long before we had a motorway. She dropped me all the way down here. And to this day, I actually still remember exactly what I wore that particular day. And the weather was so beautiful. And we get here and we introduced ourselves to the lady. And she said, go ahead now and take a tour of the cave. And we did. Everything was great. And afterwards, I went in for the interview. And the lady, we were just having a great chat and, you know, nothing too serious. And she goes, why is he, you know, Michael here is your reference. And he was the owner of the shop in Rosscrea that I had a part-time job in. And I said, yeah, but how would you know him? Would you believe that Michael is originally from Dublin and he's a trained accountant, as am I? And we went to the exact same school together to train as accountants. And she said, when you leave, I'm going to call him. And if he says good things about you, you can have the job. And a couple of days later, I got the call and I got the job. And that was my first time in my memory, when I wasn't too young, that I came to Isle Wee Cave. A couple of weeks after that interview, my poor mother again had to go on the road, packed up my bags. She dropped me off at the staff house, because at the time they had staff houses. And this must have been, I think, June. And she said, okay, off you go. I'll see you in September. And that was it. I had to fend for myself between June and September. And we had the best summer. This is about nearly 25 years ago. And that turned into every summer. I did that every single summer when I was in college. I came back summer and summer and summer, and we had the best fun. Every single summer, it was just the greatest crack, the greatest, like, opportunities. And every summer, we, you know, made a bit of progress ourselves. and it was absolutely brilliant. And then I came here to work full time for a year before we went to travelling. Alwi was my first proper job, so I had barely any experience in working life. And honestly, the things that I learned that first summer at Alwi, I actually still use it today. For us, it was like working here, it was the value of being on time, the value of having your uniform correct every day. And I'll never forget, Nuala gave out to me one day for not having the correct uniform on, and to this day I actually still remember it. And I just think it's such a small thing, but it's so important in the bigger picture. And I learned that, you know, handling money and handling it properly, making sure, you know, if you're using a credit card machine, that it goes through and doesn't decline, and that you don't let the person leave without checking did it go through. Stock control. I used to work down in the rock pile as well, serving out the ice cream sometimes in the summer. It's about keeping your stock right, keeping your machines clean. And every single thing that I learned that summer, I brought it back with me, obviously, the summers after that. But I still use that in the jobs, because I now work in hospitality and I still use it today. Keep your area clean, keep your lockers clean. Like, even going for your lunch. Lunchtime is, whatever, 30 minutes. It's about coming back on time, because your colleagues depend on you coming back on time so that they can get their lunches. Same thing still applies today. And now I find myself giving the same advice to the young people that are coming in to start working for us. So it's the same things that I learned. I always tell, Nuala Mulqueenie used to make us get into the car, the bit, like way down to the top of the road up there, and she'd make us pick up every single piece of paper that was in the ditch on the road. And we'd have litter pickers going around with us and gloves, and we'd have to pick up every single thing. And she said, it's not just about, you know, this small little area up here, it's about the bigger, your part in a bigger picture. And that's what she used to make us do. And to this day, I'm outside our place picking up all the rubbish and making sure the place is clean, because that is still ingrained in my brain to this day. And I think, I mean, if you just look around, you're part of so much more here. Like, it's not just like this one little business. People come here not to see Alwi, they come to see the burn. You're just part of the burn. So you have to make sure that your business reflects the burn and reflects it properly. Because if they came here and your place was a mess, like, what does that say about the burn? Does that say that we really don't care about our landscape? Which we do. So you have to make sure that you're kind of creating that ethos that we're all keeping the whole burn and the landscape clean and clear, and we're doing what we should be doing for a very natural landscape and for a protected landscape as well. It's like you took me out of Alwi and just put me down into another business. It's the same thing. I might as well just be Nuala Mulqueenie with what I say these days. Like, keep the place clean, pick up that rubbish, recycle that. That thing goes to the return scheme. We're not throwing that in the bin. Oh, we can use that paper again. It's so many things. Get out in the street and pick up that rubbish that's outside. It's exactly like every single thing and all those real core basics that I learned here on that first summer. Well, I still use the exact same thing down below. And I was actually thinking about this last night. Roger Johnson, one Sunday, like years ago, Roger said to me, Shauna, you know, you can teach someone how to do anything, but you can't teach someone how to have a personality. And he said, when you're hiring people, hire the personalities. And honestly, when I think about who we hire now, we hire the big personalities, because that was always taught to us here. Have a great personality, be there for the people. The business is there, but you're here for those people. So that's what we do as well. And that's what I learned right here at Alwi.
9: 50 years of Fáilte at Alwi will be celebrated next week when current and former staff members will gather. What has been achieved here over the past five decades is the result of the foresight and hard work of the Johnson and Mulqueenie families. Since the cave at Alwi first opened to the public in 1976, over 3,000 people have worked here, while more than 7 million have visited the internationally recognised and award-winning attraction. Micheál Mulqueenie knew from the outset it was going to be a big challenge.
13: I always say to the lads at school, I'm a teacher, I always say it's easy to start something, but to keep it going, and to keep it going bigger and bigger and bigger, is very difficult.
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8: At 7, good evening, I'm Tina Gates. A jury has been sworn in to hear the trial of a man accused of murdering his parents and younger brother in County Louth. 32-year-old Robert O'Connor from Drumgowna, County Louth, has pleaded not guilty by reason of insanity. Our court's correspondent Frank Graney reports.
9: Robert O'Connor is accused of murdering his parents, Mark and Louise, and younger brother Evan sometime between the 28th and the 29th of September last year. He has pleaded not guilty by reason of insanity to all three murder charges. Before a jury was sworn in today, the judge warned potential jurors that the pathology evidence in the case may be difficult or distressing, and she also stressed the importance of approaching the case with impartiality and to leave sympathies to one side. A jury of six men and six women will hear Mr. O'Connor's trial, which is due to open tomorrow and could take up to 3 weeks.
8: A 56-year-old man charged with the murder of a father of three in Cork last year will appear in court again next week. Kieran Long of Ardcullen Hollyhill was remanded in custody after appearing at Cork District Court this afternoon. Jamie O'Hara reports.
10: An inquest in September heard Mark O'Connell from Farranree died at Hollyville Estate in Hollyhill in the early hours of the 16th of November after being stabbed in the chest. Cork District Court today heard the DPP has directed the case go forward to the Central Criminal Court for trial or be dealt with by way of a signed guilty plea before sentencing. Solicitor Shane Collins Daly said his client has instructed him to apply for High Court bail, will be pleading not guilty and has maintained his innocence at all times. Judge David Waters remanded Mr. Long, who made no reply to the murder charge, in custody to appear before the court again next Wednesday.
8: Sinn Féin says the budget delivered a pittance for most workers. Party leaders were debating the measures of Budget 2027 in the Dáil this afternoon. Mary Lou MacDonald says it doesn't put nearly enough back in the pockets of the people Simon Harris calls those who get up early in the morning.
11: But who exactly were you talking to when you said that? It certainly wasn't the majority of workers, the 1.5 million workers that you left behind yesterday with your tax changes. 200 quid, that's what you gave them. Not even a fiver a week, a pittance that'll be wiped out with just one household bill. And you act as though people should be grateful.
8: Minister Helen McAtee says the government wants to pay people in the public sector more. Trade unions have planned strike action for the coming weeks after Work to Rule kicked off when recent pay negotiations collapsed. The minister's joined calls for unions to return to talks.
12: We've set out very clearly in yesterday's budget €1.2 billion specifically to increase people's wages through these talks. We want to increase people's wages. There is room outside of the €1.2 billion, but we have to enter talks without preconditions. There has to be some focus on efficiencies. How do we make sure that, you know, money has been spent as effectively as possible?
8: A man in his 60s has been arrested in connection with a serious assault in the Kilmacud area of Dublin more than 23 years ago. He's being questioned in connection with a burglary during which a woman was attacked at her home on the morning of March the 31st, 2003. A peer review of the investigation got underway with a fresh investigation team in 2023. Israel is marking 3 years since the October 7th attacks, which memorial events are taking place across the country this evening. Around 1,200 people were killed when Hamas-led militants crossed from Gaza into southern Israel in 2023, triggering the war in Gaza, which has since killed tens of thousands of Palestinians. A memorial ceremony is taking place at the site of the Nova Music Festival in southern Israel.
13: The fear, the fire, the cruelty and evil. The bloodbath and terrible massacre. And this place also remembers the heroism. The people who stayed to do their duty and those who chose to return into the inferno in order to save others.
8: And that's your latest news update at 7:04.
14: And in sport, GA Director General Tom Ryan says that he's committed to ensuring that integration is done right instead of quickly. Representatives from the GAA, Camogie and Ladies Football Associations were in front of an Oireachtas committee this afternoon to speak on their amalgamation plans. Ryan said that integration would be the biggest structural change in GA history.
15: This is the biggest thing that our organisation has done structurally since its foundation 140 years ago. And we have learned that, and I have learned that. This is not something that can be done quickly and simply. And I'm more interested in doing it right rather than doing it quickly. And there will be a timeline and intervals at which each successive element of the change of the implementation takes effect.
14: Well, Mayo's Cillian O'Connor has announced his inter-county football retirement to the Irish Examiner. O'Connor made his championship debut in 2011 and departs as the all-time top scorer in championship football. The 34-year-old won 2 All-Stars, 7 Connacht titles and the All-Ireland in July. To soccer next, and the Republic of Ireland have slipped one place to 56th in the latest FIFA Men's World Rankings. It comes as the Boys in Green picked up one win from their 4 games in the international window. Arsenal boss Mikel Arteta has committed his future to the Gunners by signing a deal to keep him there until 2030. The Spaniard delivered the club's first Premier League title in 22 years last season. While Southampton boss Tom De Ecke has escaped an immediate ban from football following the spying scandal that saw the club thrown out of last season's championship playoffs. An independent FA commission has instead handed him a suspended 6-week ban and a £28,000 fine. The German admitted misconduct charges relating to the observation of opponents' training sessions. Finally to golf, where 2-time major champion John Rahm is set to leave the LIV Golf Tour. The Spaniard has revealed he's unhappy with the terms being offered for the proposed relaunch of the breakaway circuit. Liv is currently going through bankruptcy proceedings in the United States following the withdrawal of financial backing from Saudi Arabia's public investment fund. That's your news and
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Hello, hello, welcome along. Wednesday the 7th of October and it's Paula Carroll here with you for the next 2 hours of all the usual stuff. Peter Street kicked things off there with Peter Street and Peter Feeney's Dream. A lot of Peters there. We are going to keep things going now with another young band called Alltocht. We're going to take Waltz and Clownish from them. And Kitty Lyons's and Thaddeus, I've never known how to pronounce that, Slide. I'm going to follow that then with something new, very new and gorgeous from Sauron and Mailagon and Myrna Nick Robin and Gossor Fistrach. But first of all, Alltocht.

Isn't that really gorgeous? Sáron O'Maolagán, or Mulligan, Sáron Mulligan, he's one of the big Mulligan musical clan, and Muireann Nic Robin, his partner in music and in life, I believe, as well, on Gasúr Fiosrach from them, and that is from a brand new album that they just released last week to huge acclaim, and you're going to hear two tracks in this hour because I'm really, really taken with it. Before that, another great young band called Alltacht with Waltz and Clownish and a couple of slides then. Now, I had the pleasure of seeing Joey Abarta and Nathan Gourley recently up in Milltown Malbay in Éireacht an Clár. So something from Joey from his solo album now, The Longford Piper, The Ballantore Fancy, and Follow Me Up to Carlow.

Dick Gahan there with something very seasonal. Now, Westland Winds. Two brand new albums coming up now. Cathal Caulfield, a Dublin fiddler, has just released his one, Welcome the Stranger to Tipsy House. And we're going to take the first track off that album, which is Welcome the Stranger and the Tipsy House Reels. Going to follow that then with Peter Brown, who has also released a new album. And we're going to take the Rakes of Clonmel from Peter. But first, Cathal.

Nice piping there from Peter Brown from his new album, The Rigs Clonmel, from him and another Dublin musician just before him, Cathal Caulfield, a young Dublin fiddler who also has a lovely album out, Welcome the Stranger to Tipsy House. And you heard the tunes there that gave the album its name, Welcome the Stranger and Tipsy House. I'm going to go to yet another Dublin fiddler now. I don't know what, how I came up with this playlist, but very East Coast. Aidan Connolly with The Whigs of Fife, The Sailor on the Rock and The Trip to Durrow.

Oh, I can't resist that song. The Foxy Devil, and a really gorgeous version of it there by Cyril O'Donoghue. I think it was Joe Dolan of Sweeney's Men who made that famous, The First Date, many, many, many years ago. But I love Cyril's interpretation of it. It's really gorgeous. Okay, I'm going to go back to that fabulous new album from Sauron and Maelagon and Moira Nic Robin. And this time it's a whole ensemble effort with the mid-European pre-jousting Cayley. Make of that what you will. And I'm going to follow that then with Cormac Begley from his B album, Rolling in the Barrel, O'Neill's March and Tralee Jail. But first of all, Sauron Mulligan and Moira Nic Robin.

Cormac Begley there doing what Cormac Begley does with Rolling in the Barrel, O'Neill's March and Tralee Jail. And before that, wasn't that a stunning piece of music? All the pieces of music on Sarah Mulligan and Myrna Nic Robin's album are new, all self-written. And they give the intriguing title of the Mid-European Pre-Jousting Ceilidh to that. It definitely has a medieval feel, just lovely, lovely arrangements there altogether. Now, a couple of things coming up in the near and not so near future. Next week on the 16th of October, on the 16th of October in Knocknagooha, you will be treated to the Bath Street Boys. Before that, this week, tomorrow night, Thursday, it's Ono Canavan and Niamh Kidi Tabell in Glore for their concert in the Changa on Hewell series. So that should be two really great concerts actually coming up in the county. The Bath Street Boys next week in Tulla on the Friday night, the 16th of October, and Ona Canavan, great Connemara singer, but born in Dublin, and Niamh Kidi Tabell, who is from Kinvara, but living in Dublin as well. They're both coming down to do a concert in the Changa and Kiel series tomorrow night at 8:30. Okay, music now from Keane, Connolly and McGorman, La Cinquantaine.

Cathal Caulfield again there, this time featuring Fionnán McGowan on pipes with Murphy's Monaghan Twig and The Ship Has Sailed, a couple of reels from them. I'm really enjoying his new album, I have to say. A lot of new stuff out, and you'll notice in this hour I'm doing kind of double plays from a number of those new albums and a couple of favourite albums as well. Speaking of favourites, next up is Peter Street with some slides from them, The Scarter Glen, Connie Walsh's and John Leary's.

Lovely stuff there from Peter Street. They have a fantastic energy. Two to go now to take us up to finish out the first hour, shall we say. Peter Brown again with the Bank of Turf and O'Callaghan's Hornpipes from his brand new album. And then we will go back to the UL bass band. Well, they came out of UL, Altacht, with Richie Dwyer's The Maid in the Cherry Tree and The Boys of Tulla.

0: Haha, you should have known it wouldn't be too long that I would turn to Chicago Reel for some tunes. Jigs there, Padraig O'Loughlin, The Hardy Man's Fancy and The Hag with the Money from Chicago Reel. And before that it was Cliona Don and Breed O'Gorman and Liam Flanagan from Cliona's album. Now, something very special. This is a recording of Michael O'Halloran, which was really kindly given to me by Mary and the O'Halloran family. It is Michael on some home tapes, and this is his version of The Soldier's Return. You've often heard me play Desi, his cousin Desi from Inishbofin, Desi's version of The Soldier's Return. I don't know if the song was in the family. I know the family are related distantly, but I absolutely adore Michael singing and the sound of his voice. Here he is, The Soldier's Return.
1: He was sitting side by side with his fun and loving bride.

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But now he has returned.

0: pass with you again.
1: Isn't that absolutely gorgeous? Michael O'Halloran from Dysart, and that was a home recording of him singing The Soldier's Return. And we're going to dedicate that to Michael's wife, Sarah, who is a regular listener to this programme and a woman with a deep, deep knowledge of music and song. Now, we're going to keep things as gentle as that gorgeous singing, and we're going to move to a piece of music from Michael Rooney and June McCormack. This is a Planxty composed by Michael. It's called He Wishes for the Clots of Heaven and is based on the W.B. Yeats poem, of course, and then into the Reconciliation Jig. After that, then, we are going to move into a gorgeous piece of duet whistle playing from Charlie Pigott and his son Ronan, The Days That Are Gone. But first, Rooney and McCormack.

That was Angelina Carberry, and the first tune title there in that set of jigs is a very interesting one, The Mule That Broke My Heart. And it's a composition of Nan Tom Tamin de Borca, the great Shannos singer from Connemara. She followed that then with O'Gallagher's Jig. Before Angelina's set there, you were listening to Charlie and Ronan Piggott, and before that again Michael Rooney and June McCormack from their album. Now, something special from Sarah and Rita Kane. This is a song that was recorded and made it onto a compilation album made by John Howson, the late lamented John Howson, Tormochrog Connemara, or Bring My Love to Connemara. And it's Shannos singing from County Galway, from Connemara, but also from the English language tradition. This is the wonderful Sarah and Rita Kane with The Home I Left Behind.

That is just spellbinding singing there from Sarah and Rita Kane from Cathal Estran, and that recording comes from a compilation of Galway singing, both West and East Galway singing, compiled by the late and great John Howson. Now, to change the mood entirely, let's go to Cormac Begley's bass concertina album. This is a self-penned tune, To War.

Cormac Begley is an absolutely unique voice in traditional music. I love the way he uses the concertina. No part of it remains unpunished by Cormac in his playing. Now, Andy Martin's album. Andy is a box player based in London. Will We Give It A Go is the name of the album. This is an air that Andy composed for Danny Meehan, the great Donegal fiddle player who lived in London up until his return a few years ago, and Andy Martin wrote this tune for him at a time when Danny was considering returning home. It features Barney Morse Brown on cello also. This is Andy Martin.

That was Brenda Castles from her album From the Light Side of the Tune, where she explores unusual versions of tunes. Podgin O'Rafferty was the jig, and then into the Kerry Huntsman there. Before that, you were listening to Andy Martin from London. Now, two in a row. London connection as well. Bobby Casey spent most of his life in England, and we're going to take an old archive recording from him. This is the Glen of Aherlow and Rolling in the Barrel, and we're going to go straight from that into a whistle and fiddle album from Kathleen Keneally and Sean Clohussy with John Coyne on accompaniment. And from them we're going to take the reels O'Reilly's Greyhound, Paddy Donahue's and Jackie Reardon's. But first, Bobby Casey.

Kathleen Keneally and Sean Clossy there. And before that, Bobby Casey with Reels from his very old album, The Glen of Aherlow, and Rolling in the Barrel from Bobby there. Ciara O'Sullivan, we will take Reels from her on the harp, Hog Ties, and Ed Reeves.

0: Feel the rhythm. 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
1: Ciara O'Sullivan there from Clare Horizons. Well, it is nearly the end of the programme. Let us take a listen to Nathan Gourley and Laura Federson from their fiddle duet album, on Spalpeen Fánach and Step It Out Joe from them. Then we'll go into Trace McInerney and Marion Curtin with Corny Is Coming and The Whistler of Ross Lee and Union Street. Well, that's my lot. Till next week, from me, Paula Carroll, good night.

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2: At nine, good evening, I'm Tina Gates. A 22-year-old man has appeared in court charged with two counts of murder in connection with a fatal house fire in County Offaly last year. Michael Dunn, with an address in County Kildare, has appeared before Tullamore District Court charged with the murders of 4-year-old Tig Farrell and 6-year-old Mary Holt at Castleview Park in Edenderry on December 6th. Mr Dunn's also charged with assault causing serious harm. There was no application for bail and the accused was remanded in custody to appear in court again by video link on 28th of October. The Finance Minister says opposition parties need to be honest about what can be done on carbon tax. Ministers reduced the tax on home heating oil and gas in Budget 2027, but opposition parties say they should have gone further. The Taoiseach says doing bigger cuts would have meant running foul of EU regulations.
3: Ireland is one of the very few countries in the European Union that has a derogation from what's called ETS2. If anybody in this House proposes going too far in relation to carbon tax, it's your right to propose whatever you want. You need to be honest with people about what that effect is. That effect will result in transferring billions of euro from the Irish taxpayers' coffers to the European coffers. That's the effect. There's no consequence-free decision.
2: Sinn Féin says the budget delivered a pittance for most workers. Party leaders have been debating the measures of Budget 2027 in the Dáil today. Mary Lou MacDonald says it doesn't put nearly enough back in the pockets of the people Simon Harris calls those who get up early in the morning.
4: But who exactly were you talking to when you said that? It certainly wasn't the majority of workers, the 1.5 million workers that you left behind yesterday with your tax changes. 200 quid, that's what you gave them. Not even a fiver a week, a pittance that'll be wiped out with just one household bill. And you act as though people should be grateful.
2: The effects weight loss drugs could have on children needs to be closely studied. That's according to a specialist in obesity after the World Health Organization mentioned the potential use of weight loss drugs in children over 10. The WHO's obesity guidelines say this method could be considered if other attempts to help the child don't prove to be effective. Obesity specialist Dr. Donal O'Shea says the side effects may be different to those seen in adults.
5: We know that children do respond differently to, say, the diabetes treatments that we use compared to adults. So I think the response will be different. The side effects could be more prominent. And the concerns about losing muscle and bone in a growing child would be the kind of red flag areas that would want to be very closely studied.
2: Lawyers for death row inmate Krista Pike, who has survived two execution attempts, says she's angry and confused after regaining consciousness. Two lethal injections failed in Tennessee last week. Attorney Randy Spivey says she now can't eat or swallow.
6: On Monday night, it was our understanding that Krista was brain dead and that life support would be removed the next day. But on Tuesday, to the shock of everyone, Krista woke up and began talking. I do not have an explanation for what happened between Monday night and Tuesday morning.
2: The World Health Organization's calling on Russia to share all information relating to the death of a 28-year-old scientist who worked at an anti-plague research institute in Siberia. Russian authorities say her death is due to pneumonia of unknown origin, but there's concerns it may be related to the pneumonic plague. The organization's Dr. Maria Van Kerkhove says they've heard reports of possible exposure following a test tube breaking.
7: Incident sounds like a scary word. I do know that, and I do know we are all reflecting on, let's say, past events. And we, as an organization, want to make sure that we are not overconfident in the information that we have, that we are actively following up with Russia.
2: And that's your latest news update at 9:04.
8: And in sport, representatives from the GAA, Camogie and Ladies Football Associations were in front of an Oireachtas committee this afternoon to speak on their amalgamation plans. One of the major talking points following Dr. Mary McAleese's resignation as chairperson of the steering group last month was the difference between equality and equity. GAA President Jarlath Burns has clarified what he views as the distinction between the two.
9: Equality would be currently in the GAA, where we would say to everyone of the 32 counties, it doesn't matter what your ability is, you have to go into the Liam McCarthy Cup. At the moment, there's 10 counties in the Liam McCarthy Cup. We have four other competitions, development competitions. Equity is where we say the best hurling counties go into the Liam McCarthy Cup. They bring in the revenue. We use that revenue for the other three competitions, the Christy Ring, Larry Maher, Nicky Rackard. And that allows us to spend £1.25 million on those competitions to ensure that there is full participation in it. That's the difference between equity and equality.
8: Mayo's Killian O'Connor has announced his retirement from intercounty football. O'Connor is the all-time top scorer in the All-Ireland Senior Football Championship and a two-time All-Star. In a statement this evening, O'Connor said that he wants to thank the supporters at home and abroad who always stood by the team, a constant reminder of what a privilege it is to represent this county. Former Tottenham, Celtic and Switzerland defender Ramon Vega wants to stand in next year's FIFA presidential election. The 55-year-old is the first candidate to publicly challenge Gianni Infantino, who has faced mounting pressure following the controversy surrounding plans to sell stakes in the World Cup. Vega says football needs fundamental reform. He needs the backing of five football associations to get on the ballot. And finally, two-time major champion Jon Rahm is set to leave the LIV Golf Tour. The Spaniard has revealed that he's unhappy with the terms being offered for the proposed relaunch of the breakaway circuit. LIV is currently going through bankruptcy proceedings in the United States following the withdrawal of financial backing from Saudi Arabia's public investment fund. That's your news and sport. I'm Eve Conway at 6 minutes past nine.
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It's a good one, and it made number one back in 1971. It's All the Ones. Diana Ross, and I'm Still Waiting. Well, if you've been waiting for the best of late night love songs, your wait is well and truly over. Here they are, delivered right to you, no delivery charge, and delivered straight to your ears here on Clare FM. Welcome to Wednesday night. Hope your day went well. And a chance to relax and take it easy. Oh, that's what we all need. Shay Searson on the Clare FM Love Zone from now until 11. Hey.

places as we'd like them to be. But you know what truth is? It's that little baby you're holding, and it's that man you fought with this morning, the same one you're going to make love with tonight.

calls himself the Glaswegian Beyoncé. There's a man with a fine sense of humour, self-deprecating always, but one nice guy celebrating a notable birthday today. Born this day, 1996. Happy 30th birthday, Lewis Capaldi. And that, of course, someone you loved. Take that before that. And back for good. And starting us off, the ever cryptic, I've been to paradise, but I've never been to me, Charlene. So, hope your Wednesday went well. Shay Searson on the Love Zone. And even if you had a stinker of a day, if you had a tough all day, a chance to relax, get lost in the best of late night love songs. We've got three in a row. We've got our featured artist, details and the first track from this particular lady on the way. And also, we've got our trivia questions, which we give you every single night. Just a bit of fun, just a bit of trivia. Yeah, you don't have to call or text or get in touch. But have a think about this for the next couple of minutes. Duran Duran, the band, the supergroup. Duran Duran took their name from a character in which Jane Fonda movie? Did you know that? I must admit, I didn't. Duran Duran took their name from which Jane Fonda movie? We'll answer that in just a couple of moments. Before that, a little bit of birthday-related music. Toni Braxton is 58 today. And also on the birthday list, we've got Kevin Godley of Godley and Creme and 10cc. He was born on this day, 1945, so 81. Music from both on the way.

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The things we do for love. When I was at the Westlife concert recently, I think I must have mentioned that a few times. In fact, it was a common thread among the men in the Three Arena. The things we do for love. But to their credit, as I did say, and I did admit, it was a fantastic concert. Anyway, 10cc, Kevin Godley, is 81 today. And before that, 58-year-old Tony Braxton and Unbreak My Heart. Right, once again, Duran Duran took their name from a character in which Jane Fonda movie? We will answer that in just a couple of moments. But first of all, let me introduce you to our Wednesday midweek featured artist. And it's funny, it's a coincidence. We had this lady penciled in for tonight. One of our regular listeners made the suggestion, and I've just noticed that today is also the birthday of Simon Cowell. 67 is Mr. Cowell, him of the extremely high waistline. And this lady, well, certainly made an impression on him when she went on Britain's Got Talent back in 2009. It is, of course, Scots lady Susan Boyle.

beautiful. Kenny Rogers here on The Love Zone, written by Lionel Richie, of course, and Lady. And Susan Boyle, she turned 65 back on April 1st, but certainly no April Fool. That lady has her head screwed on. She might be a little eccentric, but what a talent. And her take on that beautiful, beautiful song, Hallelujah, Leonard Cohen's Hallelujah. Three more from Susan Boyle, just at the far side of 10. Back to the trivia question once again. We asked you, Duran Duran took their name from a character in which Jane Fonda movie? I didn't have a clue, but the answer, Barbarella. Barbarella. I think I'm too young to remember Barbarella, but yeah, there you go. That's the answer, Barbarella. So well done if you knew that. Music from Duran Duran. Sure, we'd have to have something on the way in just a few moments. Before that, we've got some Mama Cass, Cass Elliott. And on this day, 1967, due to a dispute over a hotel bill, Cass Elliott, Mama Cass, spent the night in a London jail. Imagine that. An argument over a hotel bill, or at least a dispute is the way they put it. And she ended up in the clink. Anyway, she sounded amazing, God bless her. And this is Dream a Little Dream. Stop.

So now we know they took their name from the movie Barbarella featuring Jane Fonda, Duran Duran. And that from back in 1992, Ordinary World. Mama Cass before that, Dream a Little Dream. She spent the night in the jail on this day back in 1967 in London. I wonder, is there a jail cell somewhere in London with a little blue plaque or kind of a little kind of, you know, thing, sign mentioning the fact Mama Cass stayed here back in 1967. But anyway, would it happen today? Probably not. Different times, different times. Right, we are just about out of time. The end of the first hour, it has flown by. It always seems to fly by, even though we're musically putting the brakes on and taking it easy and enjoying the best of late night love songs. Time flies, tempus fugit. A couple of songs to take us to 10 and stand by for 3 in a row from the amazing Susan Boyle. That's the lady that we have the spotlight on this Wednesday night. Before that, Michael Jackson, The Carpenters, and Jimmy Ruffin as we see out the first hour. And starting us, MJ, and She's Out of My Life.

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2: At 10, good evening, I'm Tina Gates. The Culture Minister insists his vouchers for teenagers scheme will happen. The so-called Culture Card was left out of Budget 2027 after significant back and forth between ministers. But Patrick O'Donovan says he will get the measure over the line.
3: We're on his second year through and a five-year commitment for the programme of government. So there obviously will be things that we would have loved to have done this year, but we'll get around to them doing next year and the year after. I think it is important to point out in relation to arts and culture, we're the first country in the world that has delivered basic income for the arts.
2: A man's been remanded in custody after appearing in court charged with two murders arising from a house fire in County Offaly last year. 22-year-old Michael Dunn, with an address in County Kildare, is charged with murdering 4-year-old Tyke Farrell and 6-year-old Mary Holt in Eden Derry last December. Mr Dunn, whose full address can't be published by order of the court, will appear again by video link on October 28th. The World Health Organization says weight loss drugs could be used for children if other lifestyle-based interventions fail. It's published its first obesity guidelines for children and adolescents. Obesity specialist Dr. Donal O'Shea says he gets bothered when he hears people blame the child's parents and guardians.
4: People like to propose that it's all about personal responsibility and blame the parents. That is not the case. Support the parents, treat the child, change the environment.
2: Krista Pike's lawyer says she's angry and confused after regaining consciousness following two botched executions. The death row inmate survived two lethal injections last week. Her attorney Randy Spivey's been speaking.
5: Our understanding was the first thing she said was, "Where am I and who are you?" There's still a lot of cognitive confusion. She's asked about her team. She's asked about the victim's family. I think she is angry and confused about everything right now.
2: Boot stores in Ireland are set to change hands as part of a €7.9 billion takeover of the pharmacy chain. The deal will see a Canadian company, Whittington Investments, buy Boots' 1,800 stores across Ireland and the UK, along with Boots' opticians and Number 7 Beauty. More than 51,000 people work across the business in both countries. Ukraine's launched one of its biggest drone attacks of the war on the Moscow region. Russian officials say more than 650 drones were involved, with two people killed and at least seven injured. Most were intercepted, but a major fuel storage facility outside Moscow was reportedly hit. And the World Health Organization's calling on Russia to share all information relating to the death of a 28-year-old scientist who worked at an anti-plague research institute in Siberia. Russian authorities say her death is due to pneumonia of unknown origin, but there's concern it may be related to the pneumonic plague. The organization's Dr. Maria Van Kerkhove says they've heard reports of possible exposure from a broken test tube.
6: Incident sounds like a scary word. I do know that, and I do know we are all reflecting on, let's say, past events. We, as an organization, want to make sure that we are not overconfident in the information that we have, that we are actively following up with Russia.
2: The State Exams Commission's apologised after some junior cycle students received exam result sheets with incorrect information today. The SEC says the result on the exam sheets were correct, but the grade band descriptors at the bottom of the page were out of date and the school's portal was shut for a time while it was being corrected. Over 70,000 students got results across the country today, along with these friends from St Paul's Community College.
7: Fantastic. Can't be happier.
8: Yeah, honestly couldn't be happier either, because I spent a really long time studying anyway, and I did actually end up getting the results I wanted, so I'm very pleased with that. Yeah, it's definitely been a long way, and I feel like it's just been so hyped up through third year, and really, like, being here now in fourth year, honestly, and looking at the results kind of feels unreal.
2: And there was one winner for tonight's Lotto jackpot draw worth €5.6 million and change. The winning numbers 3, 17, 26, 29, 37, 42, and the bonus number 38. And that's your latest news update at 4 minutes past 10.
9: And in sport, representatives from the GAA, Camogie and Ladies Football Associations were in front of an Oireachtas committee today to speak on their amalgamation plans. Dr. Mary McAleese stepped down as chairperson of the steering group last month due to frustrations about the lack of progress, but the heads of all three organisations have reaffirmed their commitment to integration. GAA President Jarlath Burns outlined the logistics of moving forward toward their goals.
10: There are probably going to be three crucial moments in this, three congresses. First congress is going to be about the structures. The second Congress will be about membership. We have to get that right. And the third Congress will be probably when we flick the switch and we become one organisation. That's actually 9 Congresses. It's not 3, it's 9. If any of those 3 Congresses decide we're not ready for that, we have to go back, and we have to go back to our members. This isn't like a mergers and acquisition scenario with 3 companies. These are 3 fully functioning, high functioning, highly effective democratic organisations.
9: Mayo's Killian O'Connor has announced his retirement from intercounty football. O'Connor is the all-time top scorer in the All-Ireland Senior Football Championship and a 2-time All-Star. In a statement this evening, O'Connor said that he wants to thank the supporters at home and abroad who always stood by the team, a constant reminder of what a privilege it is to represent this county. Former Tottenham, Celtic and Switzerland defender Ramon Vega wants to stand in next year's FIFA presidential election. The 55-year-old is the first candidate to publicly challenge Gianni Infantino, who has faced mounting pressure following the controversy surrounding plans to sell stakes in the World Cup. Vega says football needs fundamental reform. He needs the backing of 5 football associations to get on the ballot. And finally, 2-time major champion John Ram is set to leave the LIV Golf Tour. The Spaniard has revealed that he's unhappy with the terms being offered for the proposed relaunch of the breakaway circuit. LIV is currently going through bankruptcy proceedings in the United States following the withdrawal.
11: Clare FM has been informed of the following deaths: Chris McInerney, Killaloe and formerly of Gary Owen, County Limerick, suddenly husband of James. Funeral Mass on Thursday in St. Flannan's Church, Killaloe at 11, followed by cremation in Shannon Crematorium at 2. Family flowers only, please. Donations, if desired, to Pieta House. Raymond Conlon, Hill Road, Bunratty and late of Clareview, County Limerick, peacefully in the Innes Road Care Facility, husband of Betty. Funeral Mass on Thursday at 2:30 in Our Lady of the Wells Church, Clonmunny, followed by cremation in Shannon Crematorium at 4. John O'Halloran, Innes Road, Kilmehel and formerly of Glenmore, peacefully at University Hospital Limerick following a short illness, husband of the late Bridget. Reposing in St. Michael's Church, Kilmehel on Thursday from 5 until 7, followed by prayers at 7. Funeral Mass on Friday at 12 noon with burial afterwards in Relignua, Kilmehel. Family flowers only, please. The funeral mass can be viewed on the Kilmehel Community Facebook page. Yvonne Maher, Ní Kyo, Sea Park, Lahinch, peacefully at University Hospital Limerick, wife of Michael. Reposing at her residence on Thursday from 6 until 8. Arriving to Kilmacrehy Cemetery, Liscannor on Friday for burial at 11. Family flowers only, please. House private. Maureen Flynn, Ní Phelan, Ballysheen Moor, 6 Mile Bridge. Unexpectedly at University Hospital Limerick, wife of the late John. Reposing at McMahon's Funeral Home, 6 Mile Bridge on Thursday from 6 until 8. Arriving to St. Fanochta's Church, 6 Mile Bridge on Friday for funeral mass at 1, with burial afterwards in Killeen Cemetery, 6 Mile Bridge. House strictly private, please. May they rest in peace. For further information on Clare FM's death notices, log on to our website, clare.fm.
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1: 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Another hour of the

Duran Duran, the last hour, Spandau Ballet getting us underway this hour. Oh, the 80s are back, at least musically, which is probably the best side of the 1980s. Let's be honest, looking back, when I look back at the fashion, oh, it wasn't good. But then again, we kind of do that, don't we? At the time, we think we're the bee's knees, wearing the flares or the shell suits. And then 20 years on, it's, oh God, how did I wear that? Anyway, Spandau Ballet. True. I know this much is true. Well, what is true is we've landed in hour two. Wednesday night, the Love Zone, just in time for three of the best from the legend that is Susan Boyle. And starting us off, well, this was the one that opened all the doors. Her audition song back in 2009. I Dreamed a Dream from Les Mis.

Wednesday night featured artist Susan Boyle here on The Love Zone. She was runner-up in Britain's Got Talent back in 2009. Can you remember the winner? Have a think about that for just a few moments while I tell you we played Wild Horses, of course, the Rolling Stones song. From the musical Oliver, As Long As He Needs Me, and of course from Les Mis, I Dreamed a Dream. So, yes, she finished runner-up to Diversity, the dance group Diversity. So there you go. But you'd have to kind of ask who kind of got the better end of it. She certainly has had an amazing career, and long may it continue. Yes, and that's only one side of her. Simon Cowell, on his birthday, we'll dedicate that to Simon today. 67, he is 67.

John Cougar, John Mellencamp, sometimes John Cougar Mellencamp. One thing for certain, he was born on this day 75 years ago. He is celebrating a birthday today. John Cougar Mellencamp, and from the American Fool album, there it is, a bit of Heartland Rock, a little ditty about Jack and Diane. And before that, David Castle, 10 to 8.

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is a warm old song. What we need, just what the doctor ordered on this kind of chilly Wednesday night across the county. The temperatures certainly have dipped. It was notable this morning, the kind of drop in temperatures. But yeah, I suppose it's bound to happen. The hour will be changing soon, wintertime approaching. And there is music from David Essex and A Winter's Tale. Don McLean before that. And the beautiful song all about the artist Vincent van Gogh or Van Gogh and Vincent's Starry, Starry Night. So then, which American president awarded Rosa Parks the Presidential Medal of Freedom? The answer to that is on the way next.

Well, there's two songs that show our music diversity here on the Clare FM Love Zone. There's two you never thought you'd have back to back. Bob Dylan and the Jackson 5. The Jackson 5, I Want You Back. And Dylan, Just Like a Woman. Right then, which American president awarded Rosa Parks the Presidential Medal of Freedom? Now, you might be thinking, that must be the late 60s, maybe 70s. Not at all. 1996, and it was Bill Clinton. Bill Clinton, good old Bill, was the one who awarded the Presidential Medal of Freedom to Rosa Parks. So there you go, not the one that you probably thought. Right, look at the time. God, it really has flown by. Wednesday, done and dusted, just a few more to see us home. Morning Focus on the way next. Big focus on yesterday's budget. You can catch it all here over the next 2 hours. And I shall arise and go now. Not go to Innisfree, but go home and come back tomorrow night and do it again from 9 until 11. Well, she's defrosting at the moment in time for Christmas. But we'll see you home with a gem from Mariah Carey. Thank you for listening, my friends.

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3: At 11, good evening, I'm Tina Gates. Small arms fire has hit a number of positions along the Blue Line in Lebanon. UNIFIL says there are no casualties, but it's describing the shooting as unacceptable and said it endangered peacekeepers. It comes as final preparations are underway for the 295 troops who'll head to Lebanon next month as part of the final Irish peacekeeping mission in the region. Soldiers from Dundalk in County Louth will make up the bulk of the mission, led by Lieutenant Colonel Cormac Brady. He says they're well prepared for the escalation of violence in the country.
4: Our tactics, our techniques and our procedures are consistently adjusting and changing. The kit and equipment that Óglaigh na hÉireann and the Defence Forces use are generally to the very, very highest standards possible. So that gives you confidence in actually going out and doing the job, completing the mandate or the withdrawal on the second half of this tour. So it's really positive.
3: The Culture Minister insists his vouchers for teenagers scheme will happen. The so-called Culture Card was left out of Budget 2027 after significant back and forth between ministers. But Patrick O'Donovan says he will get the measure across the line.
5: We're only second year through and a 5-year commitment for the programme of government. So there obviously will be things that we would have loved to have done this year, but we'll get around to them doing next year and the year after. I think it is important to point out in relation to arts and culture, we're the first country in the world that has delivered basic income for the arts.
3: A man has been remanded in custody after appearing in court, charged with two murders arising from a house fire in County Offaly last year. 22-year-old Michael Dunn, with an address in County Kildare, is charged with murdering 4-year-old Tadhg Farrell and 6-year-old Mary Holt in Edenderry last December. Mr Dunn, whose full address can't be published by order of the court, will appear again by video link on October 28th. Ukraine has launched one of its biggest drone attacks of the war on the Moscow region. Russian officials say more than 650 drones were involved, with 2 people killed and 7 injured. Most were intercepted, but a major fuel storage facility outside Moscow was reportedly hit. Krista Pike's lawyer says she's angry and confused after regaining consciousness following 2 botched executions. The death row inmate survived 2 lethal doses last week. Her attorney, Randy Spivey's been speaking.
6: Our understanding was the first thing she said was, "Where am I and who are you?" There's still a lot of cognitive confusion. She's asked about her team. She's asked about the victim's family. I think she is angry and confused about everything right now.
3: Boots stores in Ireland are set to change hands as part of a €7.9 billion takeover of the pharmacy chain. The deal will see Canadian company Whittington Investments buy Boots 1,800 stores across Ireland and the UK, along with Boots Opticians and Number 7 Beauty. More than 51,000 people work across the business in both countries. The deal still has to complete. The World Health Organization says weight loss drugs could be used for children if other lifestyle-based interventions fail. It's published its first obesity guidelines for children and adolescents. Obesity specialist Dr. Donal O'Shea says he gets bothered when he hears people blame the child's parents and guardians.
7: People like to propose that it's all about personal responsibility and blame the parents. That is not the case. Support the parents. Treat the child, change the environment.
3: There was one winner for tonight's lotto jackpot. To draw, the lucky ticket is worth over €5.6 million. The winning numbers are 3, 17, 26, 29, 37, 42 and the bonus number 38. The National Lottery has still to announce where the ticket was sold. And that's your latest news update at 11:04.
8: And in sport, representatives from the GAA, Camogie and Ladies Football Associations were in front of an Oireachtas committee today to speak on their amalgamation plans. Dr. Mary McAleese stepped down as chairperson of the steering group last month due to frustrations about the lack of progress, but the heads of all 3 organisations have reaffirmed their commitment to integration. GAA President Jarlath Burns outlined the logistics of moving forward toward their goals.
9: There are probably going to be 3 crucial moments in this, 3 congresses. First congress is going to be about the structures.
0: The second Congress will be about membership. We have to get that right. And the third Congress will be probably when we flick the switch and we become one organisation. That's actually 9 Congresses. It's not 3, it's 9. If any of those 3 Congresses decide we're not ready for that, we have to go back, and we have to go back to our members. This isn't like a mergers and acquisition scenario with 3 companies. These are 3 fully functioning, high functioning, highly effective democratic organisations.
8: Mayo's Killian O'Connor has announced his retirement from intercounty football. O'Connor is the all-time top scorer in the All-Ireland Senior Football Championship and a 2-time All-Star. In a statement this evening, O'Connor said that he wants to thank the supporters at home and abroad who always stood by the team, a constant reminder of what a privilege it is to represent this county. Former Tottenham, Celtic and Switzerland defender Ramon Vega wants to stand in next year's FIFA presidential election. The 55-year-old is the first candidate to publicly challenge Gianni Infantino, who has faced mounting pressure following the controversy surrounding plans to sell stakes in the World Cup. Vega says football needs fundamental reform. He needs the backing of 5 football associations to get on the ballot. And finally, 2-time major champion John Ram is set to leave the LIV Golf Tour. The Spaniard has revealed that he's unhappy with the terms being offered for the proposed relaunch of the breakaway circuit. LIV is currently going through bankruptcy proceedings in the United States following the withdrawal of financial backing from Saudi Arabia's public investment fund. That's your news and sport. I'm Eve Conway and it's 6 minutes past the hour.
9: The show you are currently listening to, Morning Focus, was broadcast earlier on Clare FM. Please do not text the show as you will be charged.
10: Now, of course, we're beginning with the budget, and the government has announced massive spending and tax cuts as part of Budget 2027. Income tax will fall for those paying the higher rate of tax, while ministers say the cost of childcare for some will fall by more than €2,000 a year. Simon Harris and Jack Chambers have announced a budget of more than €125 billion in spending next year, confirming the government spending will have more than doubled since 2018. The minimum wage has gone up, as we know. Income tax has come down and social welfare payments will get a €10 a week increase in their payments. The carbon tax on home heating oil and gas has been cut for the lifetime of the government. Elsewhere, a derelict sites levy on the housing side of 7% has been confirmed for next year, alongside a €5,000 rise in the Help to Buy scheme. Childcare will be capped at €550 a week, worth more than €2,000 a year for parents with children up to senior infants age in full-time care. Well, there's money to recruit Gardaí and members of the Defence Forces. And Simon Harris confirmed new state investment scheme that will allow people to rack up to €50,000 tax-free. And speaking of the Taoiseach, he has said that no government in the world can shield people from fuel price increases. The Finance Minister has been defending the decisions on energy contained in his first budget. The carbon tax on home heating oil and gas, as I mentioned, have been cut, but there are no further cuts to the cost of petrol and diesel. However, Simon Harris says they have intervened more than any other governments.
11: We made a permanent decision in relation to the carbon tax on home heating oil and on gas. And yes, that will make people a saving on what it would have been, but we have been honest with people. Honest. And the opposition should be honest too. There is no government in the world that can absorb the full impact of energy.
10: So there is Simon Harris, and joining us for more on this, on the line we have the Tulla-based Fianna Fáil Minister of State, Timmy Dooley, and also with us the Shannon Sinn Féin TD, Donna McGettigan, and thanks to both of you for joining us on the show. So Timmy, from your perspective, the government saying the budget puts more money in people's pockets, but Donna's party saying much of that money will be gone before people even feel it. What's your take?
12: Well, I suppose, look, the reality is that this budget has to be looked at in the context of where the overall economic activity is and what's happening across the globe. And we know that there has been a really negative impact on our economy as a result of the war in the Middle East. You couple that with the ongoing war between Russia and Ukraine, or the invasion of Ukraine by Russia, has really impacted very, very negatively on the price of fuel. Price of fuel drives most of the economic activity. It has an impact on the cost of fuel, the cost of food production, the cost of food delivery, the cost of getting to and from work, the cost of heating your home. So the cost of fossil fuels, the significant increase in that over the last 12 to 18 months really has impacted negatively on people's lives and livelihoods, has effectively reduced their capacity to make ends meet.
13: And the government, insofar as it can, during the course of the year, made significant interventions to reduce, insofar as it could, that negative impact. And again, it's in that context that this budget is framed. So it was very, very important to try to help people with the cost of living. There is, as you've identified, many of the elements there, and I don't want to be repetitive, but one of the most important ones is to kind of reduce the tax burden insofar as you can on working individuals and families. And that'll put, we expect about 750 on average into the pockets of workers, double that where you have two people working in a family. We've made commitments over time, over the course of this government, to reduce the cost of childcare. We'd like to do more if we had more monies available to us in this year, but we've capped it at €550 a month from next September. And that's very costly, but it's the right thing to do. We must support families through this crisis. You've identified the reduction, which is small in real terms, of the reduction on home heating oil reduction in the removal of the carbon tax there. We've also provided funding to schools. We've increased significantly the capitation, €86 per child in primary and 40 in post-primary. And what I'd be hopeful with that it would take away the necessity for schools to have to be going back to parents for, you know, funding to support some of their initiatives throughout the year. Now, the school gets it, but it's about running the school. But that does have an impact on families. If you have two or three kids and they're coming home, week after week looking for, which are considered oftentimes voluntary, but in truth they're not. And that does put a very significant burden on families. So I think that's one which has kind of gone below.
10: Timmy, you've listed quite a few things there, yet despite that, Donna's party colleague, Piers Doherty, said this is a budget where people feel like it's gone before they feel any benefits from it. And in a lot of ways, doesn't he have a point?
13: But the budget is reacting to the environment that we find ourselves in, increasing costs on a daily basis. A changing environment, and therefore the government has to be flexible and changing. It's about helping people through a difficult time, and that's what the budget is doing. I've been in opposition too, and I know how that works, where you've got to identify insofar as you can the weaknesses that are in the budget, but it's set against a backdrop of if you want to increase spending, you've got to find it elsewhere. Now, there's no...
10: Okay, I do want to bring Donna in at this point. And Donna, you know, does Timmy not have a point? I know people will say, changing environment and government are doing what they can, but there's still, it is going to be gobbled up before we feel the benefits of it. But doesn't Timmy have a point? It is a changing environment. They're reacting where they can. They're trying to be flexible in terms of the reductions in excise duty. That's been extended a few times. It's extended again. There's only so much that they can do to buffer us from the impacts of what's happening geopolitically.
14: Well, as said before, budgets are all about choices, and the choices made here are the wrong choices. You know, our alternative budget package that we come up with, I'm very proud to stand over that, because we in Sinn Féin don't believe that banks with their billions of profits or the vulture funds with their profits should not be paying taxes while ordinary workers and families struggle to pay their bills or to put food on the table. And we're seeing this is the second budget from Fianna Fáil and Fine Gael, where the majority of workers have been left off. We have 1.5 million people that are going to be worse off again in this budget. And when you talk about cuts in home heating oil, it's a €43 cut in home heating oil. And the increase to that, the cost of that is €700. So that's going to be gobbled up and before you do anything. And any measures to put money back into workers' pockets is, of course, welcome. But after years of record tax receipts, families are asking, why is it still so expensive to live in Ireland? We have the highest energy costs, and when you look at the fuel allowance, they're going to be worse off there, because that last year was 32 weeks and that's been reduced down to 28 weeks. So that's going to make people worse off.
10: Yeah, well, the government would say, Donna, and I'm sure Timmy can say it himself, you know, the minimum wage workers are seeing an increase to $14.95 an hour. They're doing what they can in terms of energy and fuel. The higher rate income tax threshold has risen by €2,500. They're increasing the USC threshold. Employer PRSI has been adjusted to soften the impact of minimum wage increases. In fairness, there's a lot that they've done a lot there.
14: Well, there's still going to be over 1.5 million workers who get up every morning and work hard that are going to be left worse off. The Irish Congress of Trade Unions have said that this is a budget that's half-hearted apology for last year's budget, and it is far from the workers' budget the government claimed, and does not make up the ground workers have lost. We're going to see people with disabilities worse off. They were worse off last year. They're going to be worse off again. We family carers saying that this budget has fallen short. The means testing carers is nowhere to be seen. And the capitation in schools is very, very welcome, but will it bring in the extra teachers that schools have been calling for? You know, there's no ambition in housing in this, and we're still learning about details that are coming in, so I'll be interested to see what Minister Lawless says about the what students are going to get, because the €150 that they're going to get is meagre. Students, it's very insulting to students because the costs are still €350 more than what they were in 22, 23 and 24.
10: Okay, Timmy, Donna's criticising the government in a number of areas there in relation to the budget. Let's deal with tax and the cost of living. As I mentioned, the higher rate income tax threshold rising by €2,500 and tax credits by €125. For someone, say, earning in around 50,000, I mean, how much are they actually going to have left in their pocket each week? Will it be a significant to any degree?
13: Well, what we see is that the average worker will be better off by about €750, and then we have a whole lot of measures along the way that will assist, and I've identified them in relation to families. Just a couple of the points that Donna raised. There is a cost of disability being provided to people with a disability of €500. Now, I know I've spoken with a number of people in the sector, and they'd like to see that factored somewhat differently, but it is a payment that will be of some help and benefit.
10: It works out at around €9.62 a week.
13: It's €500 extra per year that wasn't there previously, and I think that's a significant step in the right direction. Do we have to do more? Yes, and that's the plan over the lifetime of the government, to increase those payments. But that, when you couple that with others, on the carers allowance, and Donna rightly identified it, and as you know, we've commitment over the lifetime of this government to remove or to get it to a point where it's not means tested. And again, the disregard has been increased this year from, I think, 1,150 to about 2,300. That will bring more people who are providing really important care for people into payment, and that's the right thing to do, because there are so many people out there who provide wonderful care to somebody in the home, and they heretofore they had effectively been excluded because they'd had some other income, and it was a disincentive to provide that service, and that's now being provided as well. I've already identified what's happening in the schools and to students, and again, you look at what the help that we're trying to give to the farming community through funding for fertilizer, because the price of fertilizer has also been very negatively impacted as a result of the price increase in fuel, and that's now an additional €31 million been allocated to that scheme. We're also looking at the social fabric of rural Ireland, and recognising that pubs, which provide such a meaningful place for conversation and socialisation for so many people who live in isolated areas, and there's €15 million set aside to try to support the rural pub as a central hub of rural Ireland.
10: And indeed, we're going to be touching on that later on when we're joined by Charlie O'Mara. We're also going to be joined by Amber. Amory Flanagan, and I know she's been critical of what has been announced in terms of the cost of disability payment. Timmy, just let me put the point to you. Yeah, I mean, you flagged up the carers allowance income disregard increasing, but the means test remains, and abolishing that means test was a missed opportunity, so says Family Carers Ireland. Don't they have a point?
13: Well, what we're ultimately doing year by year towards the lifetime of this government is increasing the disregard every year, so that we get to a point at the end of the at the end of this government cycle that the means test will effectively be abolished. We're not in a position to do it all the 1 year. Of course, we'd like to. There isn't any politician on any side of the House that wouldn't want to give everybody what they want. But we also have a responsibility to protect the fabric of our economy. And we've seen in the past where mistakes were made about, you know, spending money when you had it, but not keeping an eye on the future as to where ultimately the taxation comes from. And I mean, there are other reports from the Fiscal Advisory Council and others that are concerned about the particularly the issue of the 23 or 24 billion that's collected every year from corporation tax, much of which comes from a very small number of companies. We cannot become overly reliant on that, so therefore we have to set aside some monies for the rainy day. And we cannot have it baked into our overall budget in a way that if there was any shock or any change, and we've seen the impacts that have happened in the United States in relation to the way they have changed their approach to Europe and imposition of tariffs, etc., and how that can impact on where these companies would ultimately establish themselves. So we must be cautious and careful. There's no point giving today and then find a situation.
10: Yeah, okay. And you made the point. I do want to bring Donna back in before we take a break. Just on the cost of disability payment on it. If Sinn Féin believes that €500 payment should be higher, as I said. To Timmy, it works out around €9.62 a week. As he says, that is extra. There'd be others that say that given all the costs people have to deal with and those living with disabilities have to deal with even more costs, that's not much at all. If Sinn Féin believes that payment should be higher, what figure would you introduce and what would the annual cost of the Exchequer be?
14: So it would cost €300 million to fund that, what our costings would be. And we called for a €25 a week increase to start off with and then a €500 on top of that. So if you look at the way we were looking at the cost of disability is we can't look at the disability itself. We need to look at the cost associated with it. And that would be the big difference. So there is people out there, and Anne-Marie will tell you herself when she comes on, that they have machines that have to be plugged in at night. We have the highest energy costs in Europe, and some people are struggling to do that, and they will struggle. This won't. What the government are producing here in this budget won't even help them to catch up with the loss that they had last year. They were down 1,400 last year. So to give them the lump sum of what the government is and €10 a week is not going to help them. And I think when Timmy talks about protecting the fabric of society, I don't know who the government are protecting, because they seem to be protecting vulture funds and banks. That just seems to be the way it is, and it's all about choices.
10: Okay, we'll have more from Timmy and Donna after this break, and we'll be touching further on energy. And we're continuing our reaction to Budget 2027. Still with me are Timmy Dooley and Donna McGettigan. And Timmy, in terms of energy and fuel, obviously the fuel excise reductions are being extended. Aside from that, the government reducing carbon tax on heating oil and gas to €48.50 a tonne and delaying further increases. But environmental groups are arguing that reducing carbon tax takes money away from retrofitting while doing little to solve the underlying energy problem. So why does the government feel this is the right approach?
13: Well, you've got to balance, you've got to have a balance in place. And when the price of energy gets to such an extent that people haven't time to transfer over or haven't time to retrofit their homes or haven't been in a position to do so, it's important that you lift the burden insofar as you can at a particular time. The introduction of the carbon tax way back was about signalling a desire to move away from fossil fuels, about recognising that we needed to have our own energy security and we needed to reduce the amount of fossil fuels that we use. And that's why we've put so much money into retrofitting homes. And there will be a continued investment in that. About €1.2 billion this year alone, or into next year, on energy will be spent. Direct supports with energy costs are going to be put in place, as I said, the fuel.
10: So are environmental groups incorrect when they say that reducing the carbon tax is actually taking money away from retrofitting?
13: No, there is a very significant amount of money already in place this year, and I think we'll see about 3,500 social homes, which we're providing €140 million to, available for full retrofit. And then there's a very significant amount of grants available, which have already, I think, €655 million for retrofitting grants for insulation, for windows and doors,
15: and for solar panels will be made available in 2027. In the last couple of years, even though the funding was available, the uptake or the level or the capacity of the industry to install all that was a challenge because we didn't have effectively the workers to do it. So we've got to build up capacity there, and we're doing it. So now there's going to be about 655 million set aside this year.
10: But reducing carbon tax doesn't exactly send good signals in terms of trying to meet our climate targets, our climate commitments.
15: Well, when you couple the carbon tax together with the monies from the carbon tax, when you couple that with the investment by the state in retrofitting homes, it certainly will assist in the loss of the loss of heat from homes, which really is the important thing here. There has to be a balance struck between what people can actually afford and assisting them then in transitioning away from the use of fossil fuels into better insulation and the use of electricity generally for the heating of homes.
10: So
15: we're confident that we've struck the right balance.
10: All right. Okay, I do want to bring Donna in. Donna, I mean, your party's argued for cheaper fuel. Why do you support these measures, even though it reduces the incentive to move away from fossil fuels?
14: Well, really, you can't tax people away from using fossil fuels if they depend on it and they have no other means of heating their homes. You can't tax them out of it. It's not going to work. Retrofitting in majority of cases is only for those that can afford it. It is still very expensive. The grants don't cover an awful lot of it. And it is good to see social homes being retrofitted. That is good. Not all the carbon tax goes to where it's supposed to go. We should have offshore wind. We've spoke about it many, many, many times. These kind of projects are the things that are going to help us with our targets to reduce them. But taxing people out of it is not the way to go.
10: Just finally, and there's so much more, obviously, given the nature of what's in but the budget that we could get to, but I just want to finish on health. And Timmy, the INMO is saying the budget doesn't address the root causes of hospital overcrowding, particularly staffing and capacity. Why should people believe the additional spending on health is actually going to reduce waiting times? Because as we've seen in previous budgets, a lot of money goes into health, and certainly a reduction in waiting times doesn't seem to happen.
15: Well, there's a fundamental issue here right across the civil and public service where we have increased the level of staffing, both frontline and in support staff over recent years. And quite frankly, we haven't seen the level of increased output result from that. Now, I do accept that the population is growing and the demand is growing, but there's a fundamental focus now that needs to happen within the HSE and the Department of Health to ensure that when there's an increased level of consultants, and there has been an increased level of doctors, and there has been, that we get the throughput and the increase in throughput commensurate with that significant investment, and that requires better management of resources. And I think you and I have had discussions about this on many occasions, where just throwing money at a problem does not always solve it. Yes, there's increased
10: exactly, and don't they say to me that's the the definition of insanity is doing the same thing over and over and expecting different results. Why give them more money and give this warning that they need to buck up their ideas? Why not try that first and say, and if you do, then we'll give you more money?
15: I think we had reached a point about 3 years ago where we were at peak capacity in terms of the staffing levels that were there. Over the past 3 years, there has been a very significant investment in frontline consultants and doctors generally within the hospital environment. We were a little bit behind here in the Midwest, and we still have a way to go within the Midwest because we've been underfunded. We're addressing that and have addressed it significantly, but we have more to do. But I'm just talking about more generally across the country. There are other regions that have seen significant investment in staff, but the output has not followed. So there's some structural reforms that are required there, and I know the Minister for Health is focusing very strongly on that in getting the kind of level of output that you would expect from the investment going in.
10: Okay. And time is very much against us. I do want to give the final word to Donna on that. So are we going to see, Donna, do you feel the structural reforms that are required, as Timmy says, do you agree with what the INMO has had to say? Do you think giving extra money in this budget to health is going to produce any of the positive changes we would all like to see in our health system?
14: I think, yeah, as you say, we would all like to see positive change, but the Taoiseach's recent comments when he was here more or less saying that we're not the only county that has distances to go to get to a hospital doesn't make me believe that there any kind of thought into what's happening here in the Midwest and what we need in the Midwest. And look, it is a massive brief to cover, and it does need reform. And I'm not sure that I really don't think that we're going to feel any better with health services in the Midwest. I mean, I only found out last week that we don't even have a real crisis centre in the Midwest, and that's absolutely shocking.
10: All right, we do have to leave it there. My thanks to both of you, the Shannon Sinn Féin TD, Donna McGettigan, and the Tullabase Fianna Fáil Minister of State, Timmy Dooley. Turning to our reaction to the budget, joining us on the line are the Clare VFI Chair and Owner of O'Dea's Pub and Ennis, Charlie O'Mara, and the disability rights activist, Anne-Marie Flanagan, with us as well. And thanks to both of you for joining us. Charlie, I'll go to you first. The government has committed €15 million to support rural pubs. As a publican, does that give you confidence, or do you need to see the detail before deciding whether it is going to be any way meaningful?
16: Good morning, Alan. Good morning, Anne-Marie. Look at it. Number one, it has to be welcomed. At least it's an acknowledgement now from the government that there is a serious problem in the sector. As you say, the devil is in the detail. 15 million is not a lot. It's not going to go very far. It depends on how to decide to distribute it. Like our original plan that we presented to them months ago was that, you know, for the small rural pubs that were struggling to keep their doors open, that they get a rebate on just on draft products alone. So at the end of the year, there was an incentive there to keep going. You know, it could be something off their VAT bill or something off the rates bill, but there's an incentive there to keep going for another year. 15 million is a paltry sum, really, in the greater scheme of things. So you look at some of the money they're doling out. But look, at the devil is in the detail. We'll just have to wait and see what they come up with. But at least there is an acknowledgement there now that the sector is in crisis, and serious crisis.
10: Yeah, the VFI has at least welcomed this €15 million as a great starting point. So what would you need to see in the final scheme for you to say that the government has genuinely listened to publicans?
16: Look, a long-term scheme. There's no point in just throwing money at something to keep it going for another 12 months. No business can survive that way. That, like, the long-term, they need to have a serious look at things like the cost of doing business, which, okay, everybody is struggling with. But then when you look at the costs and in the likes of excise duties here in this country compared to the rest of Europe, it's driving people out of the pubs. You can't blame people. They're looking at the bottom of the line. They're saying, you know, how much can I afford to spend on any given weekend? And when you look at the percentage the government are taking, you know, on the likes of a bottle of wine, a pint of Guinness, it's absolutely crazy. And, like, that has never been tackled. And you go to any other part of Europe, and I have people coming in to me only last night, and they were out in Portugal and Spain, and they're telling me what they're paying for a pint compared to here. And then I'm explaining to them how much their government is taking compared to ours. So what they're throwing at the industry is very, very small in you know, comparison to what it needs to keep it going. And, like, it's a continuing decline. It hasn't happened overnight. It's been continuous over the last 10 or 12 years. And you need to do something long term. There's no point in just, you know, throwing something in to kind of halt it and then hope it will sort itself out. It won't. Like, okay, it's great to see something being given, but then when you look at the other costs that are continuing to rise every day, including the minimum wage, you know, that's going to wipe out a lot of it. So, as I said, the devil is going to be in the detail. We'll see what exact package to come up with, but 15 million to me is not a huge sum to stop what's going on.
10: Yeah, and I suppose on the minimum wage, the employer PRSI has been adjusted to soften the impact of the minimum wage increase. But Anne-Marie, the government describing the €500 cost of disability payment as a landmark recognition of the additional costs faced by those living with disabilities. You had a very different reaction on social media, and I did put it to Timmy Dooley earlier on that, yeah, €500 sounds nice, but it works out at roughly €9.62 a week. He did say, look, it is an increase, but I'm thinking of all of the increases in the cost of living for people, and then those living with disabilities have extra significant costs. So what will that €9.62 do or not do for those living with disabilities?
17: Okay, so first of all, Alan, thanks as always for having me on. And even how the question was framed even shows the misunderstanding of what the government has done and its purposeful, I would say, behaviour in feeding a narrative that when we talk about disabled people, the assumption is that we mean disabled people on disability allowance or that all disabled people are on disability allowance. 14%, between 14 and 20% of the population have a disability. There are 238,000 people who receive some disability payment, whether it's disability allowance, invalidity or blind pension. That's a tiny population, and the government decided to call it a disability allowance, but de facto a top-up to people on a social welfare payment. The international evidence and what we have been looking for is a cost of disability that recognises the exorbitant costs that disabled people experience.

0: and all around the country had engaged in wide consultation. The government received over 800 submissions, and out of that, 95% all called for a standalone, non-means tested payment, but also just up in the north. And we were talking about the issues in the north, and disabled people have a non-means tested allowance. So for daily living, it's £149 a week, and for mobility, it's up to 90. So one disabled person, no matter how much they earn, because of the recognition of the cost of disability, can get, what is that, £230 a week to assist with the additional costs. You have people like myself paying exorbitant prices for electricity, for transport, and for all additional costs. So to leave our home, if we have a disability and we need support, it costs us to have another person with us, to go to the cinema, everything.
1: And I know you've pointed to evidence suggesting additional disability costs can amount to around €15,000 a year.
0: Yes.
1: The government,
0: Anne-Marie,
1: the government says, look, this €500 payment, it's a starting point. They say they'll continue work and how the scheme operates in future years. So do you see this as, okay, a disappointing start, but it could be the beginning of meaningful reform, including at some point down the road a standalone, ongoing and non-means tested cost of disability payment? Or are you concerned that this is it? This is the substitute for a proper long-term payment, and as you said, they got lots of submissions and they don't appear to be paying any heed to them.
0: Listen, I've been working at policy level around these issues outside government and within government for 30 years. And the truth is that government does not see disabled people and other marginalised people as contributing members of society. So unfortunately, there is no evidence that the government has any interest or commitment or understanding on why it should support all disabled people regardless of income. So right now, today, this morning and last night, those of us who've contributed to developing it, and also there's this piece of social media going around with Minister Cleary talking about co-designing. I mean, we co-designed this for the last year, and the evidence is there for the last, I mean, the €15,000 cost that was identified to the Indicon was back in 2021, given the inflation cost. That's about 18,000 or 19,000 now. So, Alan, I mean, even how Timmy responded, you know, defending government, why couldn't they say, we are actually committing to engaging with disabled people who are not on social welfare? I mean, the fact that they're not even saying it or suggesting it would say that that was not part of their intention.
1: Okay.
0: And so if the idea that disabled people are seen as people who will always be dependent on the state, and that's the other really dangerous thing, actually, by attaching secondary benefits such as this, such as the medical card and such as a travel pass, to any social welfare allowance, particularly the disability allowance, you have to ask yourself, how much would a disabled person have to quantify what an income would look like before taking the risk of leaving it at all of those allowances? They need to be separate and standalone so that people can apply for work, contribute, pay their taxes on an equal basis with everybody, and have a cost of disability that allows us to use our disposable income to actually live our lives. For me and other parents, I mean, it takes from my child and it takes from others.
1: Okay, we're almost out of time. I do want to give the final word to Charlie O'Mara. And Charlie, you know, we were talking earlier on with Timmy and Donna about keeping the reduction in excise on fuel going on petrol and diesel. And I know there are some people that say, well, look, never mind extending it, just do away with it, because there are so much excise and levies and so on a litre of fuel that the government can afford it. I know they'd argue differently. I wonder, in relation to alcohol, would a reduction in alcohol excise make a bit bigger difference to pubs than this proposed rural tax rebate?
2: Well, look, I suppose, and in the long term, most definitely, but is it too late to do it now? And in my opinion, it is, because, look, it was an old saying years ago, tackle the cause, not the symptoms, and the symptoms have been there for so long, and they've been tackling them for years, and they suddenly realise now that, you know, we're in a serious position. Like, at the end of the day, the cost of doing business is just exorbitant, and as you said, the likes of the excise and the likes of fuel, and obviously in our own industry, and alcohol is totally off the Richter scale, so all you're doing is putting a patch over a

0: a very large gap that's not going to hold together in one way or the other. And look, I suppose, look at somewhere down the road, you'd wonder, the small and medium-sized businesses that kept the country going for years, are they going to go back relying on them? Like I saw a figure there last night where three of the biggest companies pay 50% of the corporation tax. You'd wonder if one of them even went, you know, where's the country going to go afterwards? So, you know, that you need a longer term picture of where the country is going. Are we going to depend on these big multinationals to keep the whole show going, or are we going to actually look back at our own small businesses and industry and look at, you know what, we need to support them and we need to do more to keep them alive.
1: Okay, my thanks to both of you for joining us. The Clare VFI chair and owner of ODs and NS Charlie O'Mara there, and the disability rights activist Anne-Marie Flanagan with us.
2: The show you are currently listening to, Morning Focus, was broadcast earlier on Clare FM. Please do not text the show as you will be charged.
1: We have had plenty of extensive and comprehensive coverage of Budget 2027 on today's show, and we're returning to that very important issue because to get an economic perspective on the budget, I was speaking earlier with the Associate Professor of Social Policy at UCD, the Ennis economist, Micheál Collins. A very good morning to you, Micheál. Thanks for joining us on the show again.
3: Morning, Alan.
1: So when you look at Budget 2027 as a whole, what's your assessment? Is it primarily a cost of living budget, a tax cutting budget, or an investment budget?
3: Well, I think it's one of those budgets for everybody, Alan. Once again, as it were, a heavily leaked budget, and the government were trying to sort of look after everybody. I was thinking, listening to the minister yesterday, that we've gone from a budget a couple of years ago that was trying to give €5 to everybody to a budget this time that's tried to give €10 to everybody, which is in itself kind of telling, that per week, and we can come back to whether they've done that in a minute. So there's kind of a giveaway element to that, which reflects really the wash of money that's flowing into the government. So certainly a tax cutting budget, certainly a kind of increase in public spending budget, a budget that was about kind of ticking lots of boxes across the way, which was across the board, which was reflected really in the minister's speech as well. But not one that was really carrying any hard choices, to a great degree kind of avoiding the hard choices and some of the realities really that the economy is facing.
1: The government says the average worker will benefit from the income tax package. With the standard rate cut off rising by €2,500 and tax credits increasing by €125, how much difference do you think the typical worker is actually going to see in their pocket?
3: Yeah, so and it depends on the worker, and that's kind of the interesting thing. So if you kind of think right across the earnings distribution, the government have kind of continued the policy despite a bit of pressure to increase the minimum wage at the bottom of the earnings distribution. They've done that, and there's a kind of, you know, a sustained commitment now across multiple governments to kind of bring the minimum wage up to a higher, more adequate level. So that grows there, and so minimum wage workers have gained. There's a kind of a gap then between minimum wage workers and workers, say, if you think about single people, from there to about €40,000 a year, so from about €25,000 to €40,000 a year, where workers have got very little, actually, and they'll be listening to the analysis and they'll be hearing the various reports of people getting about €10 a week, and if they do sit down and do the sums, they find that won't be the case. If you're around €30,000, you've got nothing out of the budget, and that's a little bit more, from 30 up to 40. And then when you move beyond that, for individuals on 40, and that means kind of one earner couples up around 60, it's only after that then that the budget begins to kick in, and roughly then that kind of ends up being about just over 500 a year, so in and around €10 a week for those individuals. I suppose a contribution to those for the kind of additional costs that we're all facing, but it's small and very much depending on who you are. And there's that interesting group, Alan, which are a lot of people in our society who have been kind of, who are maybe quiet and who have been left out, and they today can do the sums and find that they've got more or less nothing.
1: Okay, the government's extended reduced fuel excise rates, but will gradually restore them by June. Does this genuinely provide meaningful relief to households, Micheál, or is it simply delaying another increase in fuel costs?
3: Yeah, I think the government are trying to understandably navigate the unknown here. So in a sense, the great question is how long will this whole situation in the Middle East continue, and to a great degree, how long will the war in the Ukraine as it's currently running continue? Because, you know, both of those are making the provision of fuel and therefore fuel prices really quite problematic. And I suppose when we look at them, there's a kind of a realization that at best they will remain bad for the next couple of months, and at worst they would increase quite dramatically if things escalate between Russia and Ukraine, which they seem to have been doing even over the last couple of days. And if things escalate in any way in the Middle East as well. And so that would push fuel prices up even further again. So I suppose the government had kind of put on a sticking plaster there to kind of keep excise levels down. They paused the carbon tax, which is due to come back in again next year. And that's to just try and get them to bridge past that. There's a very strong chance there for Alan that if things continue as they are in the Middle East and they continue as they are in the Ukraine, that we are likely to see the government having to come back to make more tweaks to those areas. And of course, then the question becomes, well, how do they pay for that and where do they get the money? And you'll see this morning already the Fiscal Council has been giving out about what the government has been doing. They'll be giving out even more if the government comes back to have to do that. But it's very much kind of sticking plaster to get things through. And of course, will people notice it? Not a whole lot, Alan, because I suppose our fuel prices, our electricity prices, our gas prices and so on are going up, will continue to go up in the next number of months. This will kind of slow down the increase or dampen the increase rather than take it away. So it's a little bit of comfort, but to a great degree, we have to be kind of fair to government as well. What can they do? And you know, it isn't government's job to help everybody, unfortunately, in these situations. They do need to target it, and they do, and they have done that to, you know, people who are receiving the fuel allowance and so on. So certain cohorts, the most weakest cohorts of our society, but unfortunately, for most people, there's a hit, they're minimising the hit, and unfortunately that hit's going to continue over the next couple of months.
1: The reduction in carbon tax on kerosene and natural gas, from an economic perspective, is that a sensible response to the cost of living crisis in your view? Or, and it was a point I made to Joe Cooney on Tuesday's Morning Focus, does it actually only serve to undermine our longer term climate policy?
3: Yeah, I think when you stand back from it, it's not a good choice, to be very honest. The carbon tax is a kind of very interesting tax that in its current form at least, you know, came in where the money is collected. It's been slowly increasing year on year. It's been slowly kind of nudging you, me and everybody else to change our behaviours. That's understandably a slow process. You'll see it where people are changing their cars and they're now moving more to electric cars. You'll see it when people are doing you know, renovations in their houses. You'll see it when other kind of, you know, things in that space are going on. So it's kind of nudging us gently in the right direction, and it's kind of serving good policy to do that. Also, the money collected from the carbon tax is appropriately recycled, so it goes back out the door. It's really the only area of government taxation, bar some money that is collected on cigarettes that goes to the health sector. The money in carbon tax is put back out the door again. It pays for the retrofitting of houses that go on around the country. It pays for some of the increases in social welfare that are delivered to offset the increase in the carbon tax, so that shouldn't have any kind of major impacts for individuals there as well. And there's some money goes to farmers as well, and the environmental initiatives that are there for you know, helping the agri-food sector move towards the climate targets as well. So that there's a real logic to what that's doing by the government pausing it or stopping it or reducing it, haven't taken it away. That takes away that money, and then it's a fair question that can be asked as to, well, are we going to keep doing those things? The answer from the government currently is yes. And how are we going to pay for them? And the answer from the government is, well, thankfully, there's a whole lot of money knocking around from the corporations. So we'll use some of that money. Although they're kind of slowing down the growth of some of that spending, if I look at some of the detail of the budget document. So it would be, the carbon tax maybe has got a lot of focus over the last while, but strategically there's a lot of logic to us moving in that direction. And so we couldn't, if there is merit in it, it's certainly not something we can pause into the medium term. In fairness to the government, then, they have in the detail of the budget documents flagged that actually there's a double increase in carbon tax scheduled in to happen next year to bring us back on track. So they have committed to that. But as we just said, the potential to implement that, if we're still in a fuel crisis context in March, April, May next year, will be problematic. And therefore, yeah, that puts the kind of merits of the carbon tax in some trouble.
1: I want to ask you about social welfare. The government says the €10 weekly increase in social welfare will more than offset inflation. Did the numbers support that claim, though?
3: I'd love to see the detail of the numbers for that. I ultimately would suspect that I would doubt that that's the case. We have good, it would be very lucky if that were the case for welfare-dependent households. It might very well work in the kind of some of the very round numbers, but we know actually when we go to the CSO data, who've got very good data that they updated in the last 2 or 3 weeks and put out for, you know, how do people spend their money? Well, they know that, and who are they and where are they and what, you know, where do they receive their income from and so on. And they will show you that people who sit at the bottom of the income distribution, which invariably are single pensioner households, welfare dependent households as well, that those households invariably spend all their money every week, so they don't really think about savings, which of course also featured in the budget, and that those are households that are very exposed to the increases in fuel prices, the increase in food prices, more so than other households. So it would be unlikely, I suspect, that it would cover the additional cost there. It will make a contribution, and that coupled with kind of inflation broadly is ultimately meaning that all of us, Alan, are experiencing a kind of decrease in our living standards because inflation is climbing up faster than any increases in income, whether it's welfare payments or pay increases or anything else.
1: Generally speaking, we're seeing major allocations for healthcare, housing, transport, defence, education and disability services. Michal, is the bigger challenge now not finding money, but actually having the capacity in the workforce to deliver what's being promised?
3: Yes, certainly. The some of the numbers there are saying that this is the highest level of public spending ever by the government. Now, to a degree, you would expect that. We are in boom time for the economy. I know it doesn't feel like it some of the time, but at least historically we are. We're at full employment. The government is awash with the taxation money flowing in. So, you know, things are very good. The negative is clearly inflation. But things are very good economically. And we've also had a growing workforce. The minister mentioned, Minister of Finance, at the start of his speech yesterday, that, you know, there are now 2.8 million people at work, or we're about to get to that figure. That's a stunning figure. It's not long since we were at 1.8 million people. And some of your older listeners can bring you back to a point where we were at 1.1 or 1.2 million workers. So the transformation in our society has been phenomenal over really historically quite a short period. That obviously generates more revenue for the government, and therefore that generates more money flowing in. We are at full employment, and therefore the government has real difficulties in spending money. It wants to pick one year things there. It wants to recruit a whole load of additional individuals to work in the defence forces, which you'll also see some news stories in the last couple of days to say, well, that many of the people who are joining the defence forces are migrants who are coming into the country because we don't have enough people to join in the first place. And that kind of just reflects generally the challenge that in the space of full employment, it's very hard to find employees. That's why we're not building, one of the reasons we're not able to build housing infrastructure and so on at the scale that we want to. So it's very, very difficult. It will be difficult for government to do that. I mean, I suppose the fear economists would have is that the difficulty would cause prices to increase further. In other words, the government would just get bad value for money because they'd have to pay too much to build or provide whatever they need to do. And that's a concern and that's a worry. There's some big projects in the budget. given the sheer scale of it, the Metro for Dublin got a special listing as part of the overall government spending numbers. It's a long time since I've seen a standalone project listed as part of the kind of core bits of government spending in their core tables, but it reflects the sort of scale of that issue. That's going to take about a decade and a half to build, so it'll be there for a while. And of course, it's the biggest piece of capital spending that the state has done. Assuming the show keeps on the road, the corporation tax money keeps coming in and we're able to pay those bills. We've been talking about building the Metro for Dublin for decades. But for now, it seems to be advancing. So there's a challenge to do that. And I think if I remember right, they need to find 8,000 workers to be able to make that happen. And the first thing they said is, firstly, we don't have 8,000 workers. And secondly, we don't have housing to put them in. And so they're going to have to find the workers and build the housing before they get around to building the Metro. So it kind of gives you an insight into just the sheer scale of trying to make what works work. And it is why ultimately economists, myself included, would be saying to government, actually in periods like this you need to be taking the foot off the pedal and spending a bit less in the economy rather than more. The economy is ticking away. By spending more, you're just kind of overly pumping up the economy, which may lead to inflation being worse again than it already is. It's bad economic periods that you're supposed to prime the economy and get it moving even more. We've known that theory, we've known the logic of that for a very long time, Alan, but we've never ever been good at implementing it.
1: Okay, well, hopefully we can get better sooner rather than later. Thank you very much, Micheál, the Ennis economist and associate professor of social policy at UCD, Micheál Collins. Thank you for joining us on Morning Focus.
3: Nice to talk to you, Alan.
1: But we're turning next to a candlelit vigil taking place in Ennis this evening in solidarity with the people of Palestine, with funds raised going to NARC-NUR, a Clare-founded organisation providing trauma-informed play therapy and psychosocial support to Palestinian medical evacuees and their families. To tell us more about the vigil and more besides, joined on the line by the CEO and founder of NARC-NUR, Claire Liddy. Claire, good morning to you.
4: Good morning. Thanks for having me.
1: Thanks very much for being with us. Maybe can you just tell people a little bit about the organisation NARC-NUR and what work you're doing with Palestinian families in terms of the providing trauma-informed play therapy and psychosocial support?
4: Yeah, so we set up NARC-NUR. The idea formed last November when I was restricted from going into Palestine and doing a project there. So I ended up in Jordan, where the majority of the mainly children are being medically evacuated to with massive trauma, and a lot of children with cancer, like a lot, like more than you could ever expect. And it's actually, when I was there this time, I suppose I started noticing in March when I went back, a lot of babies with brain cancer, and now we're finding out that there's a lot of cancers they've never seen before, which I would imagine is from as a result of the trauma and also the whatever poisons and toxins the Israelis are attacking them with. So it's, you know, to go, like, especially on today's day, I think a lot of people are maybe unaware that the genocide hasn't stopped, because obviously this fake ceasefire was announced and it just disappeared from the mainstream media. And believe me, it is daily. And from my own experience, just 2 weeks ago, I met a family who were evacuated and they were literally skin and bone. There was a mother and a three-year-old daughter, the father and the rest of the family. They normally would split up the families. That's what they do. And the girl had brain cancer again, extremely malnourished and very sick. So this is just 2 weeks ago. So it's obviously these children then are coming in for treatment. They are so a lot of the children who we would have seen since November would have been undergoing cancer treatment or would have been getting prosthetics. Or also a lot of children have hearing difficulties because of the drones and the bombs. So we made a decision then when I was there in March that we'd run a summer camp. So I'm just back 2 weeks. We ran a summer camp for the month of August, and it was like, they're phenomenal. The children are like, you know, I've worked with children in Ireland and the UK who had suffered trauma, and you would expect to have some incidences of, you know, behavioral problems. You know, like no one I think in this world could be prepared You know, when you think about what they've been through, but it was actually a dream. They were just full of love, full of affection, full of joy. They were singing and dancing, and it's totally what you wouldn't expect. But it goes down to the fact that these children, like, this has been going on for 3 years, but obviously they have lived through this for decades,
1: yeah.
4: And their resilience is just amazing.
1: I must say, Claire, I'm amazed by that, because I'm trying to think, if I'd experienced and witnessed some of the horrors that they have, I don't know if I could ever recover, that, you know, from experiencing unimaginable trauma. But clearly they're resilient, but also I suppose it shows how important something as seemingly on the face of it as simple as play, routine and having a safe space can be.
4: Oh, 100%. I mean, you know, a lot, like most of the children are in different accommodation centres around Amman. And if anyone knows a man, it's not, there's not much green area there. There's not much parks. So they don't even have the option to go out. You know, you kind of have to, we had to hire stadiums, or you have to hire parks. So, I mean, I only got a message yesterday from one of the older kids. When are you coming back? We want to go to the amusement park again. It was such fun. Just something simple like that. You know, and when I told them I had to go back to Ireland, you know, they were very confused. Oh, no, but we have such great fun. And I said, I know, but I have to go back to work. And, you know, your heart would break because I don't know if I'm going to see those kids again, because at the end of the day, they are evacuated. And another thing as well, when they are evacuated, all they have is clothes on their back. Everything is stripped from them. And again, when they go back, everything is stripped from them. They just have the clothes on their back. I mean, they've had money taken, toys taken, clothes taken, medicines taken. And at the end of the day, like I just saw there, a paramedic was killed this morning in Gaza trying to rescue after another bombardment. These children are expected to go back to that after undergoing massive trauma already. Some of the children have been, because obviously, if you have a cancer that requires, well, first of all, maybe they might have never seen that cancer. So some of the children will be there for a couple of years undergoing treatment. And then to bring, and they could have been very young. As I said, a lot of babies are coming with brain cancer. And then they're expected to go back to this. And it's like, this is still ongoing. And it's nearly worse now, because they have a smaller area, so they have nowhere to, like, literally hide from this bombardment of snipers and bombs and the toxins. So it's devastating when you think about it. Like, you're meeting these kids and all they want to do is be children and play. And it was the easiest summer camp or activity that I've ever done. And we must have seen, in the summer camp alone, we had about 200 children. And then before that, for the children who maybe were too young or too sick and who couldn't attend, we actually went on site and did activities. So overall, hundreds of kids, and every single family I spoke to, not one, every home had been destroyed. Not one did I meet that didn't have a home destroyed.
1: Claire, you mentioned the date. Of course, it is the 7th of October today, and it marks three years since the Hamas attack on the Nova Music Festival and everything that has followed since. What concerns you most about the long-term psychological impact on a generation of Palestinian children? Are you seeing trauma that goes beyond what conventional mental health services are equipped to deal with?
4: Oh, 100%. I don't think anyone is equipped to deal with this. You could have 10 PhDs, and I've spoken like to NGOs who are around for decades who've been working with Palestinians. Where do you begin? Because at the end of the day, we're working with children who've been evacuated for treatment, and some of these children are not getting the treatment. We actually have a fundraiser up on our website, a young boy, Abdul Rahman, who, because he wasn't injured in the war, he was injured before it, and his father has been fighting for him for 14 years to get this treatment. He was evacuated. They eventually got him evacuated, and they said, no, we can't do the treatment. Now, we have found a private surgeon in Jordan, but obviously that costs money. But they were threatening to send him back to Gaza because he wasn't getting the treatment, which they evacuated him for. So you can imagine that alone, where you're like, I have to go back, and I don't even have the treatment that I need to try and survive going back and try and see, can I have some kind of normal life? But at the end of the day, until governments and until people get out in mass and acknowledge what is being happening, not just the last 3 years, but for decades, since the Balfour Declaration. And we in Ireland know who bloody Balfour is. You know, and it's the same history. And I think that's why as well up in the Garbahe Road this weekend, you saw a big, massive connection with Palestine. Because the histories are intertwined, and colonization in Ireland and in Palestine, it's disgusting. And these children are living through, and this time we can see what's happening. I mean, I don't even have to open my phone anymore, because I have met so many Gazans, and they, like, one of the horrific stories I heard from one of the boys, as they get to know you, they'll show you their injuries when it happened. Now, I couldn't even see him. It was just horrific. He woke up in a morgue freezer. Can you imagine, like, the trauma of dealing with that alone, and then having to be evacuated, and he had amputations. But this child, I only got a message from his mother 2 weeks ago inviting me to his birthday party. They just want a normal life.
1: And that's I suppose, not so much a normal life, but at least you're trying to offer them support and, you know, that trauma-informed play therapy, as well as the psychosocial support to help you to continue to do that. The candlelit vigil that's taken place this evening is organised by Grand for Gaza. There'll be local musicians and poets. Tell us a bit more before we finish, Claire, about this evening's event.
4: Yeah.
1: And what time it gets underway.
4: Yeah, so the event is this evening. Obviously, it's 3 years since the genocide, and it's for people we'd like to see new faces, and it's for people who want to support and stand with Palestine, and sometimes it's maybe about finding that right way that suits everyone. It's different, you know, but there is going to be something here for everyone, and it's a fundraiser for Nart Noor, and we're hoping to run a winter camp in January, because the children have 2 weeks off from school, and it's just again about getting that play therapy in. And so it's a vigil for peace for those who want to remember and to be present for Palestine.
1: And what time will it start, Claire?
4: So it's starting at 6 o'clock at Barrett Close, and so we just ask people if they can come along with their lanterns and sing, and, you know, be present and show solidarity. And they'll be leaving everyone, and it'll be just before sunset for the hour.
1: Okay, my thanks, Claire. Line just going there a little bit. That's Claire Liddy, the CEO and founder of Nart Noor, joining us on Morning Focus.
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1: And you're welcome back to the show. Now, a parish hall in Shanagold in the County Limerick will be transformed into a 1970s Irish pub later this month for Shanachie, a new play exploring storytelling, faith, community and the secrets that can lie beneath the surface of village life. Written and directed by James Meehan, the production stars the Clare storyteller and filmmaker Tommy Lanigan as Paddy, an ageing Shanachie. And delighted to be joined by Tommy and James in studio. Lads, very good morning to you.
5: Thanks very much. Thanks for having us.
1: Yeah, no, thanks for coming in. And we were just chatting off air, Tommy, and you've been on the show with us many times talking about many other things. Obviously, you know, the tour guide aspect of what you do, your filmmaking, storytelling. I didn't know that you were a thespian as well.
5: Well, I think this play suits a storyteller, because there's several points in it where there's going to be a story that I'll be telling, so it's not in the script. It's kind of, I get to play a little bit more than you normally would with a role like this.
1: Okay, very good. So how did it come about then, James? Did Tommy was telling us he hasn't acted in a long time. So what about him struck you as, you know, this guy's the next Marlon Brando?
6: Well, as Tommy said there, the play gives a few opportunities really for the storyteller to tell a story. So we had a previous run, and we did have a Shanachie, so he was at liberty to pick his stories. When we were returning for this, I really wanted to find a storyteller, you know, and have that kind of authenticity. And came across Tommy, thought he'd be a great fit. And again, it allows him to tell his story. So he's bringing his own skills and talents to it. You know, he's not telling those stories from the script. They're his stories that he's got to bring.
1: He has that background. So to tell us more about Shanachie. I've kind of given a very brief synopsis of it, but give us a bit more background on
6: it. So in terms of the plot is simple. We're in the 70s in Ireland. We Most of it, the majority of it, takes place in a pub, and it's about a young priest. He's been in a parish for a while, but it's his first parish. They don't really... he hasn't really been that shining beacon that he's hoped to be, you know, that they all kind of overlook him in the parish. They treat him like a kid. They don't
1: he's
6: call
1: more
6: him
1: Father. Father Dougal than Pope Francis.
6: Yeah, you know, they'll, well, Rory, how's it going? And, you know, they won't say, morning, Father, and that. And he hasn't really connected with his parishioners. But the storyteller connects every night in the pub when he's telling a story. So he approaches the storyteller. Can you help me tell a story? And he says, I will, but you've to put in a transfer with the bishop, because there's a bit of history there. Paddy doesn't really like Rory. And that's essentially the plot. But I think what most people get from it is the characters, the interactions, and people feel like they're just sitting in a pub watching all these people that they knew at some point of their lives.
1: Okay, so there will be that familiarity for people. And for you, Tommy, there is familiarity in, as James says, having someone who is a seasoned storyteller is essential to the role. So I suppose, is it helpful, given, you know, it's a long time since you've acted, that you're not starting from a completely foundational level. You're comfortable in your skin, in a sense, in this role, this performance.
5: Yeah, I am, and I think some of the stories I tell, you know, there's a little bit of a character in them as well. And the props, you know, like I'm kind of known for having a lot of these unusual sticks or shillelaghs. So
1: you're kind of acting already, really.
5: In some ways, well, I already have the shillelagh, which is required for Paddy. Paddy, it's an essential prop, so I'm already inhabiting this character. My kids are beating me every day with it if I try and make them do their homework.
1: How have rehearsals been, James?
6: Yeah, they've been great. I think we've a really great cast.
1: Yeah, maybe fill us in on some, because it's a fairly extensive cast.
6: Yeah, so we have a lot of characters. Some have kind of more backgrounds in film. You know, one of the lads, Stephen Roach, he's currently dividing his time between this, and he's up filming Vikings or one of those. We've Philip Wright, who is cast as Rory, and he has a background. He's a few awards in film. So he had a minor role, a smaller role, originally when we had a short kind of small run back in November, you know, working kind of closely with him, I thought he'd bring kind of a new element and bring the character to life. We've Ashley and Christina Ryan. She's got a lot of background. She produces shows, and she's really you know, done us a great service to make time to be in this. She's a wonderful singer as well, so we'll take advantage of that. But the majority of the cast have either already had a short run in this or they've seen it. So everybody's kind of bringing that kind of experience to it. So it's gone really well. I'm really excited to see them really let loose on stage, you know.
1: Okay, very good. And from your perspective, Tommy, how have rehearsals been? You enjoyed it and gelling with the other cast members?
5: It's been brilliant. Yeah, they're a great group to join. I just want to make sure I do it justice. And we've been rehearsing for the last couple of months, and it's really just about running the lines, getting really, really familiar with them. So, you know, I recorded myself saying the lines, and so when I'm travelling to jobs, I'm listening. I get sick of my own voice. I must wear earplugs most of the time now, just because but running the lines and just getting as familiar as you can with it and experimenting with it different ways, and we'll probably do different stories each night just to keep things a little bit fresh. But the stories, I've tried to pick stories that tie into that part of the plot, or that point in the play, just to make it fit in properly, so it's not too jarring when Paddy suddenly starts giving the crowd a story.
1: Okay, very good. So that is Shanna Key, which will be seen at the Parish Hall in Shanna Golden later this month. James, three performances. When can people check it out?
6: Yeah, people can check it out. It's shanakeyplay.ie. We go with the shortest spelling for Shanna Key. Helps with the printing. SEANCHAIplay.ie. We also have a phone number if anyone would like to book. That's 087-274-0818. And will I go again with that?
1: Give it out again, sure.
6: 087-274-0818. Tickets are really starting to pick up now. we would suggest that people do book in advance. We do hope to have a few on the door on the night, but they're selling quite fast now, and we're really looking forward to welcoming the people of Shanna Golden to Shanachie.
1: Very good, and hopefully you'll have a few Clare heads there as well, lending support to Tommy. Is it from the website people can get the tickets?
6: Yes.
1: Get them on the door as well? Or
6: Yeah, there should be a few on the door. Okay. We'll reserve a few. I know not everyone's up to QR codes and emails and all that kind of a thing still, but yeah, the website is the main one to go to, and as a Clare man myself, yeah, if we could have any more support on the night, that would be great.
1: Brilliant stuff. Well, we wish you both and everyone else involved well, break a leg or break a shillelagh, Tommy, or whatever. Hopefully break nothing. James Meehan and Tommy Lanigan, lads, thanks very much for joining me on the show on Morning Folk. Now, they've cycled more than 31,000 kilometres across 24 countries and three continents, and now Mark Graham and Ellie O'Byrne are on the final leg of an extraordinary, to say the least, 20-month journey around the world. They're cycling 900 kilometres around Ireland on their way back home to more while raising money for four organisations that provide refurbished bicycles to young people. One of their fundraising events is going to be happening at the Salmon Bookshop in Ennistymon soon, and delighted to be joined on the line by both Mark Graham and Ellie O'Byrne. A very good morning to both of you. Thanks for joining us on the show.
7: Good morning, Alan. How's it going? Can I enter your advice competition, Alan? I have a really good one.
1: Yeah, go on. What is it?
7: There was a guy who lived in my hometown, Tramore, County Waterford, called Mick the Buddhist. He was the only Buddhist living in Tramore at the time. And he used to do long distance cycle. And he said the best thing to do after cycling a long distance is to have 6 pints and 2 dinners.
1: That is good advice. And I love that you said he was the only Buddhist in Tramore at the time. There's been a real spike in Buddhism in Tramore since then.
7: I think he was the only one in the village. There's more now.
1: Very good, very good. So, how are you feeling? I mean, an incredible journey, 31,000 kilometres, as I say, 24 countries, three continents. Can you almost believe, Mark, that the end is in sight?
7: Yeah, and it's really weird because when we started, like we set out on St. Bridget's Day 2025, and at the time people were asking us where we were going, and I was reluctant to say that we were going to try and cycle around the world because I didn't think we'd make it. I mean, I'm 51, Ellie is 46, so we're no spring chickens. And I have, at the moment, I have the legs of an inter-county hurler, but unfortunately I have Paul McGrath's knees right smack in the middle. The knees aren't great. But they got me there, and they got us there, and we're very, very happy to be back in Ireland now and ready to do what we're calling the long road home.
1: And I mean, Ellie, were either of you experienced cyclists before making this decision to undertake this incredible Phileas Fogg-style journey around the globe?
4: I mean, we would have done our fair share of cycling, kind of like cycle touring. In fact, so we've been together 12 years, and for at least 10 of those years, we would have gone off regularly. We would have done a few of the kind of Eurovelo routes around Europe, and we often would have cycled through County Clare as well. Absolutely love cycling around Doolin and obviously through the Burren and that. So yeah, we would have done a fair bit, but I mean, I think that it was quite an ambitious thing to decide to do because we did say to ourselves after one tour, we want to keep going. We don't want to come home. It always felt like a terrible restriction to be kind of packing your bikes back up, get them on a flight at the end of a trip. And so we would have known we were going to do it for about 5 years. We planned it. And then really, for 3 years, it really kicked in that we were kind of seriously planning it and putting all of our efforts towards it. And so when we set off spring of 2025 on St. Bridget's Day, it was like the most exciting thing you could possibly imagine. I think the first couple of weeks was just us going, I can't believe we're doing this. And then probably by the time we reached Romania, I'd say, the kind of harsher realities of the kind of what it was going to do physically to us would have kicked in, you know?
1: Yeah, that would definitely kick in at some point. But you certainly put the hard yards in terms of preparation, Mark. What was the primary reason to do this, you know, as I say, and earlier on, to raise money for a number of different worthy causes? Or was that a byproduct of just wanting to take on a magical, you would imagine, once-in-a-lifetime experience?
7: Yeah, we didn't fundraise for the whole journey. And part of it was that reason I was telling you earlier on. I wasn't sure that I was going to be able to make it. And if we were also raising money for charity for the entire journey and we had to stop, it would be kind of doubly disappointing, I think, to have to do it then. But we did some events last Christmas, last December. We did something to raise a few bob for an organisation in Waterford. And now that we're home again and we're pretty confident that we're going to make it, we're able to try and raise a few bob for another couple of worthy causes as well. And I think one of the main motivators for me, and I know myself and Ellie have different reasons for wanting to do this, was just the realisation that life is short, you know, that we're not here for a long time. And what could I try and do to try and get the most value out of that time? And us having done a lot of cycle touring in small bursts before, we arrived at the idea that maybe cycling around the world would be a good way to get value out of our time. And it turned out to be incredibly true. Like, I mean, the things we've seen and the people we've met over the last 2 years, I don't think I've ever gotten so much value out of my time before.
1: Yeah, I can well imagine. And across 20 months and 31,000 kilometres, Ellie, you must have had some absolutely incredible experiences. You've cycled across some extraordinary landscapes from the Danube to Central Asia and China. You spent 5 months cycling across America. I mean, that in itself, if that was the only thing you did, is an incredible challenge and achievement. Maybe it's hard to be picking out standout moments because you probably have so many to choose from, but you know, you were mentioning earlier, and I can't believe we're doing this, were there moments where you're cycling past incredible scenery and it just really struck you that this was such a unique experience to be having?
4: Oh yeah, absolutely. I think that probably one of our first really kind of like pinch me moments would have been when we found ourselves cycling across the first desert that we cycled across. You know, I mean, we're Irish, our skin doesn't take to the sun too kindly.
1: No.
4: And we were in temperatures of about 45 to 46 degrees in the Ustyurt Desert in Kazakhstan. It was quite a frightening experience because it's just so relentless, the heat. There's no shade on those big, long stretches of road out across the desert. You might see like a camel in the distance the odd time, but it can be quite a scary experience. And then you kind of also realise that the desert is really a living place, this beautiful living landscape, that it feels really inhospitable to humans, but actually there's loads of animals out there like living their amazing lives under that baking hot sun. So I think we really, like, it was probably the biggest challenge up until that stage. So that would have been in June into July of 2025. That was huge. And then another time that I think we both just absolutely were gobsmacked is when we cycled down out of the Rocky Mountains into Montana. So you're right, we spent more than 5 months actually cycling coast to coast across North America. And when we cycled up into the Rockies at the border between Idaho and Montana, we knew that we had these huge mountains ahead of us. But as you cycle up into them, you're kind of cycling in the tree line, so you never get like an overall sense of where you are. And then we crossed over this pass called Rogers Pass that takes you down into the kind of prairies in the middle of Montana. And we stopped and we just looked back, and then we could see the entire Rocky Mountain range with all of its white snow peaks behind us. And I don't think this, like, I think I am probably speaking for both of us, I hope that that's something that neither of us ever forget, because it was just a staggering moment. Like, it's so exciting and energizing.
1: Yeah.
4: To be able to see, like, almost up to Canada on one hand, on the one side, and down to Wyoming on the other, and then these huge rolling grasslands stretched out ahead of you. Mark, that was pretty amazing, wasn't it?
7: Yeah, that was a highlight. Yeah,
1: definitely
7: one of the ones that
1: stuck there. That sounds incredible. And but even to be able to travel for that long, and you know, how did you get on in terms of provisions? I mean, you must have had any number of punctured or burst tires or other problems. How did you handle that aspect? And you know, places to stay, changes of clothes, or not, you know, bringing enough provisions with you, but not having too much that it was slowing you down, Mark?
7: Yeah, it's difficult in the desert because we knew there'd be places where we wouldn't be able to stop for a couple of days. So usually in those places, we had 8 to 10 litres of water extra on the bike, a toolkit on the bike. We were able to cover most eventualities. When we had to do repairs, I know in that desert stretch, a spoke broke, so we had to take off the rear cassette, take the wheel off, change the spoke. But stuff we were able to do, you know, we had most eventualities covered. And as far as food went then, I mean, we ate a lot of pasta, a lot of noodles, you know, dried food. So that we could just add water and boil up because we had our stove with us. And we had heavy bags, you know, the bags were heavy, but we got used to that after a while. But I think in places, when we got to Southeast Asia, when they're so densely populated, like, we didn't have to carry as much food or as much water, because everywhere we went, there was going to be somebody at the side of the road cooking noodles with veg in on top of them. And some of the best food we'd had on the whole journey, I know in Malaysia, in a place called Georgetown, the food was absolutely fantastic. And the Irish embassy helped us out a little bit, the Irish consulate, that we figured out that we could post some of our gear ahead of ourselves. So we didn't, we had carried our winter gear across two deserts when we kind of asked ourselves the question, what are we doing carrying thermal socks across the desert? So we made a package and we forwarded it on to the Irish embassy in Vancouver, and they took our gear for us. So when we got to Vancouver in British Columbia, we needed our winter gear again, so we were able to pick it up. So we kind of got a little bit savvy the further we went on about carrying gear and what we needed to carry and what we didn't need to carry.
1: Very good learning along the way. Look, we're almost out of time, and pity we don't have more time to hear about some of the other great experiences you had, but I'm sure you'll be able to fill in people at the fundraising events, Ellie. And I mentioned in my introduction the one at the Salmon Bookshop in Ennistyme, and if people want to head along to that, when is it happening and how can people help in terms of your fundraising in general?
8: Yeah, so a huge shout out to Jesse and the Salmon Bookshop in Ennistyme, who's having us in Monday the 12th of October at 6 p.m. We'll be arriving off our bikes, fresh off our bikes, to give a talk there, and we'd love to see people. Like, we just love County Clare so much and we're delighted to be there. If people want to keep abreast of the other thing as well, is that the night before that, if people can't make it on the Monday, we'll be in the Roisin Dove in Galway the night before at 6 p.m. and then the night after, Mike the Pies in the Stole. So we really are doing like a talking tour by bike. And the way that people can keep abreast of what we're doing really and keep in touch with us is our Instagram, which is at Spokeyokes, which is at SPOKEYOKES. And people can send us messages there as well and we'll see them. There's also like a full list of the dates that we're doing, including that one in the Salmon Bookshop in Ennistyme, and the details of our fundraisers, which are for, as you already said, for cycling related charities that donate refurbished bikes to young people. So okay, that's something that's very close to our hearts and we're really happy to support. So the best way to look for all of that information is to either come and meet us in the Salmon Bookshop in Ennistyme on Monday the 12th at 6 p.m. or else to go on our Instagram and take a look there.
1: Very good. And I'm sure you'll get a great turnout to those for people who want to hear some of the brilliant adventures you've been on, and hopefully raise a lot of money. And sounds like you're for the talking element of these final stages, you're both going to be very much spokespeople, that is for sure. And my thanks to Ellie O'Byrne and to Mark Graham for joining us on Tuesday's Morning Focus.
2: 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Please do not text the show as you will be charged.
1: But we're kicking off this hour of the show with record-breaking El Niños. Yes, as we head into the winter months, homeowners and businesses are being urged to take a fresh look at their insurance cover amid concerns about increasingly unpredictable and severe weather. A potentially record-breaking El Niño is adding to those concerns, although experts stress it's not a direct forecast of storms in Ireland. For more on this, we're joined by Stephen McKenna, the head of claims at Campion Insurance, and the climate expert, Professor John Sweeney of Maynooth University, to have a chat with us about the risks, what the science tells us, and how people can prepare. And John, I'll come to you first, if you don't mind, just to get a sense of this El Niño. There's been a good bit of discussion about a potentially record-breaking El Niño in the Pacific, and I'm sure there are people listening who are maybe have heard the term or maybe haven't heard the term, but either way aren't really sure what it is. So what exactly is an El Niño?
9: Good morning, Alan. Yes, well, El Niño is a perfectly normal oscillation that occurs in water and wind across the Pacific Ocean. And your listeners will probably be familiar with their old Intercert geography map of the planetary wind system, which shows the trade winds blowing at the equator, the northeast trade winds in the northern hemisphere, the southeast trade winds in the southern hemisphere. And the net effect of that is to blow air and blow warm water from the eastern side of the Pacific Ocean across to Australia, across to Asia. So so that we have a situation normally occurring where that water piles up over the western side of the Pacific, and sea level is about 50 centimetres higher on the western side of the Pacific than the eastern side. And this is two very important implications. First of all, that warm water gives rise to the tropical rainforests of northern Australia, of Indonesia. But as the water is drawn away from South America, it draws up cooler water from depth, which gives lots of nutrients to the fisheries there. So off Peru, for example, we have the largest anchovy fishery in the world. Now, for some reason, and of course that's very dry in that part of South America, the Atacama Desert, for example, is there. But for some reason, the trade winds fail. And they fail sporadically, maybe once every 5 or 6 years. And all of that water, that wall of water in Asia, piles back to South America and flows back, reversing the temperature changes, making the air over Asia cooler and making it more stable, and the air over South America becoming warm and becoming very wet. And so we get this phenomenon of very wet, windy conditions in the South American part of the world, and drought and dryness and all kinds of other climate extremes in the other side. Now, it's that gives rise then, effectively, to a dislocation of the weather systems around the world, and gives rise to a whole host of impacts, which we now know will occur in places like East Africa, in northern parts of South America, and so on. So it's a dislocation, it's normal. It's nothing to do with climate change, although climate change exacerbates it, and it does appear that the warmth of the ocean and the air, which we're now experiencing as a result of climate change, will make this particular El Nino greatly enhanced.
1: And to that end, John, Met Erin warning that the additional warmth associated with this El Nino, because the temperature at its heart have exceeded the previous record set in 2015, and Met Erin saying this additional warmth could contribute to more intensive rainfall and stronger winds here. How strong is that link? How much uncertainty is there? And how concerned should we be about the weather that we might experience this winter?
9: Well, I think the first thing to say is that don't be misled by some of the sensational statements that are now appearing on the internet and in some of the grubbier tabloids, if you like, because the link is very, very strong with the tropical climates, but the link with Western Europe is extremely weak and tenuous. We know that there may be a slight tendency for a stormier start to winter in El Nino in Western Europe. We know that there may be a slight tendency for a cooler finish to winter in Western Europe. But this is just one of a number of factors. And really, the signal that we get in this part of the world from El Nino is very weak indeed. And we can't be definitive that it's going to give us snow and ice and some of the more sensational things that you read about in the internet at the moment. So I think we should be prepared, if you like, for a normal winter under a normal climate change conditions, but I don't think we should necessarily get too alarmed that we're going to see very, very extreme events which have been driven by El Nino affecting us too badly.
1: Okay.
9: Apart from that.
1: Okay, Steve McKenna, just to bring you in, head of claims at Campion Insurance. As John's saying there, maybe we don't need to get too alarmed, but from the insurance industry's perspective, and you know, Storm Éowyn is still fresh in people's minds, and they will prepare, you know, some people will prepare, maybe over-prepare, although I don't know if that's a bad thing, regardless. What's the biggest mistake people make, though, when it comes to preparing their homes or businesses for severe weather?
10: Hey, good morning. I think the biggest mistake people make is probably leaving it until there's an orange weather warning or it's on top of them before they start making changes. We're probably seeing more unsettled weather over the last few years. Storm Éowyn is an extreme example, but we had a lot of named storms in the last number of years with a lot of damage caused in different parts of the country. So it's now time to clear the gutters and drains and gullies and check the roofs, slashings and chimneys and things like that. Maybe start packing away some of the garden furniture and the trampolines and other types of things that you're not going to be using coming into the winter. And just knowing the basics of your own house as well, I suppose. It's time to think about prevention now. You know, ensuring that you know how to turn off the water in your house and that you have cut back vulnerable trees, those types of things. And I think the big thing as well is making sure that you've reviewed your policy. I think that's something that people tend to leave until the last minute or until after something has happened, which is the worst case scenario. It's probably a good time now at this time of the year. Have a look at your policy, see if everything that you want to protect is on that policy, and that you've discussed it firstly with your insurer or brokers or accident for going over the various options and making sure that there's nothing missed out on that point.
1: Okay, of course, though, we know building and rebuilding costs have risen substantially. Stephen, how easy is it for someone who insured their home several years ago to find that the amount they're insured for is no longer enough to rebuild it?
10: It's happening all the time.

0: materials, labour and everything else has continued to climb. So the best that can be done now is to make sure that any new buildings that have been added on, some people can do extensions, sheds, worktops and things like that. They mightn't have even thought of advising their insurer or broker about it. And then when something happens, they'll find that they're left short.
1: I suppose that in summary, Stephen, people, be they businesses, homeowners, should do thorough checks and make sure they're very prepared, because you don't want to find out that you've inadequate property insurance when a major storm hits, or that you have gotten something wrong at some part of the process that may have implications in terms of that insurance if and when the time comes, if we do experience the weather.
0: Oh, absolutely, yeah. I think it's well worth a while just taking a minute, having a check, knowing where your policy documents are, making sure that it's all up to date, that you know what you're covered for. And I would recommend a call, even in the middle of a policy, middle of a year, if there's any concerns. And if you're moving insurer, to make sure that you've declared everything that you can think of and answer all the questions openly. There's still a tendency in some parts of the country to keep certain bits to themselves when they're renewing or changing a policy, and obviously then that doesn't show up until an incident occurs and that's too late to do anything. So it's just been using common sense in that regards, bringing everything into it. And the same comes along with motor safety as well. I think one of the things, whether NATO actually has any effect this year or not, we can't guess that at all, but we are seeing a massive increase due to climate change in rainfall, water, flood zones getting hit that weren't hit before. And just be careful driving into flood water, those types of things. It may be faster moving than it appears, and there may not be cover if you drive deliberately through into water that can be obviously too deep to be driven into, and then people can do an awful lot of damage to a car that they turn out not to have cover for then.
1: Okay, I suppose final word to you on this, John. In summary, as you mentioned earlier on, people are hearing the phrase record-breaking El Nino, and maybe, as you said, maybe some of the tabloids and so on are losing the run of themselves, that we're just assuming or hyping up that Ireland is going to have a disastrous winter. Having said that, even looking beyond this winter, maybe this is a difficult one to give, exact stats or percentages on, but how much of what we're experiencing can be attributed to natural weather variability, such as El Nino, and how much is connected to any potential longer-term changes we're seeing in the climate?
2: Well, I think Stephen's advice is very sensible and very logical, and it does reflect the fact that we're now seeing greater extremes in our climate. Stormy Owen, for example, which Stephen mentioned, cost the state $300 million in insurance claims. Storm Chandra earlier this year was a very expensive storm as well. And we're seeing, when we run attribution studies for those extreme events, that they're coming out as 20, 30, 40 times more likely to have occurred now as a result of climate change than they would have in former times. So we're living in a time of changed climate, and El Nino is simply going to, I suppose, be a multiplier of those risks in the present coming winter. I think the main impact that we in Ireland will probably see will be secondary impacts. It will be the impact on the global food supply chains, because the countries that will suffer may be countries producing rice, maybe countries producing cocoa, coffee, and those countries will find that their yields are down, and that will put the prices up for consumers, for example, here in Ireland. And of course, the changing weather patterns that we have as well, if El Nino does exacerbate that a bit, it will mean changes in our energy mix over the course of the winter. So we do need to be prepared for the unexpected, but we do need to recognise that it's climate change which is driving all of these things, and not El Nino per se. So yes, let's keep a watching brief on El Nino, but at the same time, let's not lose track of the fact that until we tackle the fundamental problem of climate change, we're going to face those costs into the future. We lost, for example, in Europe last summer from wildfires alone, an area roughly the size of County Clare, from wildfires. And, we're losing value in wildfires in

0: last summer alone of 180 billion euros worth. And that's about a third the size of the Irish economy. So we're facing into real hazard in the future. And, you know, the kind of downplaying of climate change impacts that we sometimes see among our politicians is really leading us up the garden path to greater problems in the future.
1: Okay. My thanks to both of you for joining us this morning. That's Professor John Sweeney, the leading climate expert at NUI Maynooth. Also with us was the head of claims at Campion Insurance, Stephen McKenna. Now, Clonlara's Shannonside Drama Group is celebrating more than 20 years of bringing live theatre to the local community, and there's plenty happening on stage this autumn. The group is preparing two very different productions, the Tense Two Hander Obeyed and the festive family comedy I Do Too, before heading into the one act festival circuit in November. Tell us more. I'm joined in studio by the co-founder of Shannonside Drama Group, Eddie Dillon, the secretary Libby Kelly, and committee member Norma Hussey. A very good morning to all three of you.
2: Good morning.
1: The enthusiasm is jumping off the page here. I was just saying, if I should have done this at the top of the show, we could have just done the interview in Clonlara, and I might have saved myself a few minutes coming in this morning. You've got a busy schedule ahead of you, Eddie. Talk to us first, though, for people not familiar with the group, about you know, how it's come on over the past two decades and kind of what it means to the local community when you do put on your pretty much annual productions.
2: Yeah, look, we're very busy. We're very busy every year, but over the last 2 years, 10 years as you talk about, or two decades as you talk about, we put on numerous plays, and mainly we put on the full-length kind of plays that would be kind of appealing to the audience, of comedies and stuff like that, and your John B. Keynes and stuff that they just lap up and love. And we've a fantastic audience who keep coming and keep getting bigger, I have to say, every year. You know, we always seem to have to find more chairs from different places to fit everybody in or add an extra night, which is a great complaint to have. But every now and again, we kind of dip our toe into doing something a little bit more challenging and a bit more, as we'd say in acting, a bit more meaty, like, you know. And one of the plays that we're doing this time around is definitely what we might call more competition orientated, like. It's Obeyed, the play we're doing, and as a two-hander, myself and Libby are in it, directed by Eilish Casey. It's a deeper type of play. I saw it 2 years ago in the festival in Ballina, and I just thought there was something in it. They won that night in Ballina, and they beat us, and no, they didn't go on to the All-Ireland, but I just thought there was something in it that kind of drawed me into it. I said I'd love to give that play a rattle sometime and see how it goes. And then we're going doing the 2-1 acts, as you said already. And the second play is a much lighter play. I saw it done in Mount Shannon a year or two ago. And I just said it's a really nice, funny play, a family-orientated play. And it would be the perfect kind of antidote to our play first. So it's kind of, you've got one really serious play kicking off the evening with kind of good deep drama with a kind of hard-hitting story. Mightn't be liked by everybody, like, you know, but then you have to mix it up a bit from time to time.
1: A bit of light and shade.
2: Yeah, and then from an acting point of view as well, like, we like to challenge ourselves doing something else and something a bit different. And we've seen other acting groups doing it, and we're saying, well, why can't we do it as well? But then we kind of throw in the comedy as well to kind of make sure. And it's a good, funny comedy to keep everybody happy going home as well, as it kind of approaches Christmas and stuff like that. You don't want anybody getting the kind of saying, Jesus, Shannonside have gone very deep. I'm not going to see them anymore, like, you know. And as you say, then after that, we're going to tear into the competition and see how that goes. And hopefully we'll give that a rattle. And doing it 4 nights in Clonlara is going to be kind of the perfect preparation for that. And we often go to competition without putting it on in Clonlara. And it takes you a festival or two then to kind of get up to speed, and you could have lost an opportunity to get points on the board and stuff like that. But then overall, we're heading to London as well in January as a group. We went to London, to the West End, to see how the professionals do it and see if we can emulate them.
1: A field trip,
2: exactly. Yeah. We'll call it an educational journey. We went in 2012, a long time ago now, and we're going again in January 27, which will be 15 years on. And I think there's 6 of the same contingent going, and about 10 newbies as well, which is fantastic. Like, and we'll have good crack, and yeah, it'll be educational.
1: And I'm sure there'll be plenty of fun, and good to have that many mainstays as part of the group as well. Libby, which category do you fall into? Were you there in 2012, or have you come along since then?
3: I definitely wasn't, Ellen. No, I'm relatively new. I'm one of the newbies he's talking about. I'm here since, I'm with the group since October 23, so I'm very new. So this play that we're doing in Clonlara in competition is my third play overall, but this is very much a more challenging role.
1: And do you enjoy that? Because, you know, Eddie was talking about, you know, it's, I'm sure it's fun doing the kind of like the certainties, the John B. Keynes, the Sives and all of that, but getting to tackle something that you've never done before, and the fact it's just the two of you as well.
3: Yeah.
1: You kind of, there's a lot more weight in your shoulders. I'm not trying to unnerve you here now, but in terms of pulling it all off, albeit it's conversely, it's a shorter, much shorter than what you'd normally be used to.
3: It is, but at the same token, like you say, it's only the two of us on stage, so it's very much we have to depend on each other, and it could very well, you know, it almost feels like a full length play in that instance because it's just the two of you and it's a constant over and back. But you know, there is a challenge in it, but I think we've definitely rose to that challenge. You know, it's a role that's most people might find a bit gritty, and I think that's what's interesting. If you can get that gritty role and you can tap into that emotion and into that feeling, I think there's nothing more an actor or an actress would want, you know.
1: Okay, so look, we're hearing words like gritty, serious, and so on. Give us a, who wants to give us a sense of the synopsis of Obeyed?
2: Go for it, Libby.
3: It's hard to kind of give away without saying too much.
1: Okay.
3: Look, as I say, it's two people. They're a married couple. He's a kind of he's a writer, basically an acclaimed writer.
1: So Eddie is Philip and you're Melissa.
3: Exactly, yeah. And basically, my character, she's kind of a high-earning executive. And she's been away at a conference above in Dublin. Or down in Cork, rather, for 4 days. And it's her homecoming back to her husband. And a kind of almost like a debrief from, we'll say her last 4 days. And the conversation just takes off from there. And it falls into a certain, I suppose there's old wounds and stuff like that. And it's just a little bit more hard hitting at the end. But I don't really want to give away too much.
2: Yeah, it's just kind of an investigation into kind of jealousy and kind of trust and all these things that are within relationships and stuff like that, and they're tested in this play, and that's the journey the play takes you on, to see where those emotions go and how strong the connection is between this couple, you know. And I suppose to ask questions of everyone and anyone that's watching it, like,
1: so you're going
2: to
1: be a lot of roaring and shouting at each other, right?
2: Well, if it's needed, it's done, like, you know.
3: Yeah,
2: definitely there is a bit of that.
1: You're not you don't subscribe to the Marlon Brando school of method acting. You're not going home and purposely causing arguments with your other halves just to...
3: We're still friends.
1: I'm in character, dear.
2: Daniel Day-Lewis. Method acting. No, definitely not. Many, many years ago, that was cut down at the front door. Like, you know, even line bashing and stuff with my wife at home ended about 19 of those 20 years ago.
1: Okay, fair enough.
2: So I line bash on my own, like, you know, unless we meet up ourselves, you know.
1: Okay, but, meaty material there to get into. And Norma, for you, with I Do Too, it's the light relief by comparison?
4: Absolutely, yeah. The play I'm directing is providing the light relief. It's a light family comedy. It's a comedy of errors. So, but the significant thing about this play also is it's like a play by the community, for the community, because we have a huge cast. There's 9 people on a small stage. You've seen the Clonlara stage?
1: I have, yes.
4: And they've got to be choreographed around this in a very short time, because it is only a one act. But that's where we will, the comedy is in the positioning and the timing. So we're hoping people will enjoy it. It's kind of the reward for having sat through a tense, serious, challenging play. And hopefully this will be entertainment, yeah.
1: Okay, so if I read out these bits, it can't fail but be entertaining. So missing sausages, unexpected news, a sick cat and an aunt prone to narcolepsy. It just sounded like I'm saying random words there. Would all of that and more be...
4: I think that's a very good sum up, actually.
1: maybe can you give a bit more context? Because the listeners think my brain has just become scrambled and I'm saying random words.
4: No, I don't think I can provide context because I'll absolutely ruin the thing.
1: Okay, fair enough.
4: If I do any more than that. But that is a good collection of the type of thing that is going to be appearing on stage.
1: Okay, so there's going to be a nice kind of variety across Obeyed and I Do Too. Eddie, the schedule then, so it's 4 nights from the 24th of this month to the 1st of November, and then you'll be hitting the road. Maybe tell us about the Clonlara performances first in the community hall.
2: Yeah, we have 4 shows in Clonlara, and we're going out on the 24th and the 25th, it's a Saturday and Sunday, and then we're on the following weekend again on the 31st and the 1st. And look, at every year we find the first weekend always does well, but it's the first weekend often sells the second weekend. I mean, we do lots of PR sitting here in front of fancy microphones in Clare FM, and we go on Facebook and Instagram, and we've a very good team doing that as well. And Emily Clancy and Lorna O'Brien are excellent at that side of it, and putting our face out into everybody's phone and stuff like that. And you go on papers and you talk, but there's nothing quite as good as 100 people coming on a Saturday and another 100 on the Sunday of the first weekend going away talking
1: about it. The word of mouth.
2: It's unreal, yeah. Like, you know, they might be at a hurling match or a Camogie match or below in the co-op or something and say, geez, did you see the play above? He said, oh, I know, I missed it. It's on next weekend, get over there. That will sell tickets better than anything else, because somebody giving you a recommendation, like, you'll believe it, especially if you know who they are or anything like that. So that's why the first weekend is always crucial for us to kind of get it up and running and hit the ground running and put on a good show. So yeah, there are four dates that we have in Clonlara, and then we hit the road to five different venues around the country. So we're off to Cork City first. There's a lovely little theatre down there called the Cat Club, I think it's called. So we squeeze in there. It's a nice small little intimate place. So we do our first performance there on the 6th, I think, of November. And then we have a very busy weekend a week later. We're off up to Kilchimaw on the Friday night. Is it the 13th, and we have to cut across country then to Ballymahan in Longford on the Saturday night, come home, make sure the farm is going okay and jobs and stuff like that, get a small bit of rest, and tear down to Dunbeg on the Monday the 16th, and then we get a week or two off, and we're off down to the beautiful Rossmore below in Cork, which is way, way, way down there, Skibbereen and Clonakilty, that neck of the woods.
1: You're really getting around, aren't you?
2: And yeah, I mean, look, I'm
1: sure there's a certain pressure, and you know that you want to do well on the circuit, Libby, and make sure the performances are great, but is there kind of and I'm sure the logistics of it might be difficult, but is it enjoyable being on the road? And you know, it's one thing performing to kind of a home crowd, but getting a great reaction from complete and utter strangers must be really satisfying.
3: Oh yeah, I think 100%. I mean, I wasn't involved in the competitions. I was in a secondary role 2 years ago as stage management and prompter, but it is a different beast. It definitely is a different beast, but it's just as satisfying, you know. I even just noticed it as a prompter or just stage management, there's great excitement there. And it's great as a group because we pull together, and I think that's the nice thing about this group too, is I always see that Shannon Side's kind of like a small little family. We're very much like that, and just being able to pull together to do these, you know, two projects, and we do it seamlessly, and yeah, it's great.
1: Well, Norma, Libby says Shannon Side's like a family. Is it like the McMahon family? And I do too. Is it utter chaos, particularly when they hit the road?
4: Do you know what
1: happens on tour stays on tour?
4: Very good comparison. Comedy of errors. Yeah. Absolutely. Yeah. But everybody ultimately pulls together in the end. And I found it a very, very warm place to be. I've been with the group since 2012, and I'm not a native of Clonlara, but I'm very, very welcomed into the group, and I've always found it a nice place to go back to and work with these guys.
1: Yeah. Well, look, we wish you the very best with both performances, not just the four evenings in Clonlara from the 24th to the 1st of November, but also on the one-act festival circuit as well. Lads, thanks very much for coming in. Co-founder of Shannon Side Drama Group, Eddie Dillon, Secretary Libby Kelly, and the committee member, Norma Hussey. Thanks to the three of you for joining us in the studio here in Ennis. I told you we'd be focusing on Shannon Community Partnership, which is bringing the local community together for Network the Network, an evening celebrating the volunteers, groups and initiatives making a difference across Shannon. The event will showcase a work in areas including sustainability, inclusion, arts, youth, sport and community safety, while also giving people an opportunity to find out how they can get involved. To tell us more, joined in the studio by Geraldine Lambert from Shannon Community Partnership. Geraldine, very good morning to you.
5: Good morning, Alan.
1: Thanks very much for being with us. So tell us a bit more about Network the Network, which I believe is happening tomorrow.
5: Tomorrow evening, 6:30 to 8:30 in the Oakwood, Tracy's Oakwood Hotel. Promises to be a very nice, hopefully entertaining and informative evening where people get together, share ideas, share things that are happening. And there's quite a bit happening in Shannon at the moment, so it's quite timely. We were delighted with the money allocated for the One Shannon Hub, or the One Hub, It varies in the names, and that's particularly exciting after so many false starts and false dawns and a lot of work put in by a lot of people.
1: I suppose it feels like things are moving in the right direction now for Shannon.
5: It does, and then there was the acquisition, the Shannon Gateway projects, and the acquisition of that site across the road from the town centre by the McGinney Foundation first and foremost, and then the creation of Shannon Gateway projects. So that's particularly exciting and innovative. So network. The Shannon Community Network was formed by or put together by Shannon Community Partnership a couple of years ago after our inception, basically recognising a couple of things. One is the community partnership needed to talk to the wider community. It's not just about those of us that are around the table. It is about what's happening all over Shannon.
1: Can that be difficult in a sense, Geraldine? Because, you know, Shannon is a big town. It's probably a lot of different volunteers and community groups. Is one of the challenges simply letting know people what's going on around them?
5: Well, that's exactly it. And those of us that are there for a long time realise there is an enormous amount of work happening. But sometimes the people outside of sports don't know what's happening in the arts. The people in the arts don't know what's happening.
1: The left hand isn't
5: talking
1: to the right hand. Yeah.
5: And they may know a bit, but they don't necessarily know all of it. And sometimes then people are struggling in their own area and don't realise that maybe they could get help from someone in another area. There are over 80 organisations working in Shannon, which is an awful lot of people.
1: Wow, that is a huge amount.
5: Some of them are maybe 3 or 4. Some of them are 30 or 40. Obviously, some of the big groups like GA and the sports have bigger groups, but then they're dealing with a lot bigger groups. You have smaller groups then that are working away quietly, doing their own doing their own work, but maybe they're the ones also that need support, and maybe joining forces can help. The other thing is then, as a community partnership, we were conscious that we needed to know what was going on, but we needed to know where gaps were. We needed to know where synergies could be made that would help things to happen in a more fluent and in a more efficient way, I suppose, and knowing that there's strength in numbers. So we needed a mechanism to get that information, and then we needed the same mechanism to be able to give information and to be able to get, you know, our very first meeting we had speakers in that gave information about various things happening, and that's continued through the last network meetings.
1: Okay, so I mean, with that number of community groups, as you said, around 80, the network event on Wednesday is going to be very timely to, as you say, plug the gaps and so on, and just get everyone working on singing off the same hymn sheet, for want of a better phrase. What can people expect when they arrive at the Oakwood Arms on Wednesday evening? I know part of it will be to be showcases from task teams, which you have working across a number of different areas. What else is going to be happening?
5: Well, the other stuff that's happening then is a call out, I suppose, to help identify volunteers and identify volunteering opportunities, but also to thank those volunteers that are there already. And I suppose in many ways as well, what we have tried in the last network meetings and in this one is to demystify volunteering, to say, maybe you've only an hour a week. Maybe you have a particular skill set. Maybe you have none, but you have enthusiasm and you have energy and you can be another person helping out a group that's already struggling. And that hour can make a huge difference to that group. And your time is valuable. We appreciate that. But it can be particularly valuable to a group as well. So there are different, as you said, different task teams. We have task teams across disability, sustainability, voices for youth, inclusion, arts, heritage, older people, myself included. So whatever your interests are, there is a task team or a group
1: that will cater for you,
5: or that will be glad to hear your ideas or to hear your input, or just take that hour you have in the week and put it to good use.
1: With that number of volunteer slash community groups, there's clearly a great volunteerism spirit in Shannon, which is no surprise given even earlier on, but for a number of weeks we've been hearing about, Clare, European Volunteering Capital, and there's a great spirit throughout the county. But even with that in mind, you did mention some of the groups might only have like a handful of people. Mm-hmm. Is this an opportunity through Network the Network to try and grow and enhance some of those groups to encourage or entice more volunteers to get on board?
5: Well, that's the idea, is to showcase, as you said, what is happening and what's happening just across a few groups, because we can't include everything and everyone, but to give an opportunity